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1: Hello and welcome to Radio Prague International. I'm Sierra Krieger-Wolf and you're listening to Czechia in 30 Minutes, the show where we give you a rundown of what's recently been happening in the country in just half an hour. Coming up on today's show, the Metronome Music Festival celebrates its 10th year at a new venue. More than 250 years of weather data from Prague's Clementinium Observatory and the Auschwitz Museum unveils Alfred Cantor's extraordinary Holocaust sketchbook. All that and more, but first the news with Ruth Frankova.
2: News. Interior Minister Lubomír Metnar says he will dismiss the head of the State Institute for Nuclear, Chemical and Biological Protection over the training of Chinese military experts at the facility. Speaking to Deník N on Thursday, he described the cooperation as a security risk. According to the news site, experts from a military academy in Beijing have been attending courses at the institute near Příbram for the past 3 years. A training program held in May reportedly cost almost 800,000 crowns, with another planned for the autumn. Institute Director Tomáš Droba told Deník N that the Chinese side had requested the training and that the cooperation benefited Czech research. Metnar said he wanted to discuss the matter with the intelligence services and determine what information the visitors may have obtained. The Czech government supports the European Commission's proposed new package of sanctions against Russia. Deputy Prime Minister Karel Havlíček told the Senate ahead of next week's European Council meeting. The measures target Russia's energy and banking sectors, the so-called shadow fleet used to circumvent oil sanctions and imports of Russian and Belarusian fish. The package would also add more than 30 Russian banks to the sanctions list and, for the first time, ban entry into the EU for anyone who has served in the Russian military since the full-scale invasion of Ukraine. Hundreds of people gathered at the Church of Saints Cyril and Methodius in Prague on Thursday to commemorate 7 Czechoslovak paratroopers involved in the assassination of Nazi leader Reinhard Heydrich. Politicians, veterans and members of the public took part in the ceremony, which marked 84 years since the man's deaths. The paratroopers, including Jan Kubiš and Josef Gabčík of Operation Anthropoid, carried out the attack on Heydrich on the 27th of May 1942. The acting Reich Protector of Bohemia and Moravia died from his injuries a week later. Following the assassination, the Nazis launched brutal reprisals, including the destruction of Lidice and Ležáky. The paratroopers hid in the church crypt before being discovered by the Gestapo and killed after a lengthy battle. The Czech crown jewels will be on display in Prague Castle's Vladislav Hall from September 18 to 28, the presidential office announced on Thursday. The exhibition titled Habsburgs 500 will be open to the public free of charge. The jewels will be ceremonially removed from the crown chamber in St. Vitus Cathedral on the 14th of September by the 7 key holders. School groups will have priority access during the following 3 days before the exhibition opens to the public. President Petr Pavel introduced the tradition of annual displays in 2024. Last year's exhibition attracted more than 51,000 visitors. This year's display will trace the jewels' journey from Karlstein Castle to Vienna during the 30 Years' War and their return to Prague in 1791. And finally, a quick look at the weather. Friday will be mostly sunny and very hot, with temperatures climbing to between 30 and 35 degrees Celsius. Isolated showers or thunderstorms are possible in the mountains. I'm Ruth Frankova, and that's the end of the news.
1: That was the news, and we turn now to current affairs. One of the country's biggest music festivals, Metronome, begins in Prague on Friday. This year's headliners, Nick Cave, Sting, and Tom O'Dell, will be familiar to Czech audiences, though the 10th year anniversary edition of this event is set to take place at a new venue. Ian Willoughby spoke to Metronome's founder, David Gajdečka.
3: Previously, Metronome was at the Výstaviště exhibition grounds in Prague. Now it's moving to Letňany. Why are you guys moving out to Letňany?
4: We were invited by Live Nation, which is a global concert promoting company, to the area where they do these big concerts every summer. And logistically and also by kind of friendliness to the audience, it's much easier to organize the festival over there than at Výstaviště, the ex-expo area.
3: What about scale? Will it be bigger than in previous years?
4: It will be larger. We have a bigger space. We have a better transportation. It's just 100 meters from the stop of metro underground stop Letňany. And it seems that our cooperation with Live Nation sells more tickets than we were used to sell.
3: There are three stages at the festival: the metronome stage, the Live Nation stage, and the Cupra Pulse stage. What are the concepts of all three of those?
4: Well, the main stage is the headlining act stage. On Friday, we have younger artists Orville Peck, Jade, or Tom Odell. On Saturday, we have Nick Cave, Manic Street Preachers, Jude Line. It's maybe more kind of like heritage or legendary artists. And on Sunday, we close the festival with Razorlight of Monsters and Men from Iceland, and Sting will be the final show. Then we have the Live Nation stage. I think it's the trendy artists, like it's Rose Grey, Chesile, Likely, but also Slowdive, Balu Brigada, Flaming Lips, and Cupra Pool stage, that's electronic stage. And we have great electronic acts. Every night it will be closed by Dominic Geringer, which we chose with our partner from the local scene, the son of the cult DJ Orbit. And then we have Anki, Matt 213 with Gufrau, kind of famous project. Cobra is coming from Sweden, and Ella Minus also will be playing this electronic stage.
3: A couple of your headliners were there before at Metronome. Sting was there in 2017, Nick Cave a few years ago. Does it help to have a kind of previous connection with these big artists when you are making bookings for the festival?
4: Well, we're celebrating 10th anniversary since we started with Metronome, and both Sting and Nick Cave liked the idea to come back again. And what I think helped, they liked whole production, and Nick Cave is very fond of Metronome audience, so if someone that's coming to Metronome every year hears it, they're responsible for Nick Cave's decision.
3: Well, what did Nick Cave tell you? What did he say about the festival?
4: Well, last time after the show, he said, "What an audience! Where did you find these people? It was such a joy to perform for them." He really liked the crowd.
3: And David, of all the artists who are playing this year, who are you personally most looking forward to seeing?
4: Sometimes I'm looking forward to Monday 22nd when all of that will be over. But I think like Flaming Lips will be cool. And it's not maybe my cup of tea, but Likely is coming for the first time to Prague. So that will be something that you can hear for the first time. And she's a great Swedish artist. So I'm looking forward to her.
1: Metronome's founder, David Gajdečka, talking there to my colleague, Ian Willoughby. With summer approaching and the climate crisis progressing, it is likely that new temperature records will once again be recorded at Prague's Clementinum weather station, with more than 250 years old tradition. Nevertheless, scientists point out that data collected there should be interpreted with caution. Romana Grajcerova has more.
5: Encountering the whims of the weather is a universal experience. It is therefore no surprise that the weather is one of the most common conversation starters and a frequent topic of everyday small talk. However, in order not only to discuss subjective impressions of the weather, but also to study it in a more objective and systematic way, people had to develop instruments that would enable accurate and consistent observations. In the Czech lands, the first systematic meteorological measurement started as early as in the 18th century in the former Jesuit college in Prague, known as the Clementinum.
6: Continuous measurements have been carried out here since 1775, but the origins of observation at this site go back even further, as scientists first had to refine the instruments used to measure temperature and determine the exact location where regular measurements should be taken.
5: explains Ilona Zuzková, head of the Department of Meteorology and Climatology at the Czech Hydrometeorological Institute. Meteorological measurements and observations at the Clementinum were first initiated in 1752 by Joseph Stepling, the first director and founder of the Clementinum Observatory. He measured temperature, air pressure, and precipitation, and in a publication from the same year, he explained the scientific and practical importance of regular, long-term observations. Stepling's student and later successor, Antonín Strnad, began conducting truly regular and systematic measurements in 1775, as documented in his journals, to make it possible to compare Prague's results with those from meteorological stations elsewhere in the world. Observations were standardized to take place at the same time each day.
6: Using the specific three observation times, 7 a.m., 2 p.m., and 9 p.m., with the evening measurement counted twice, the values are added together and divided by 4 to calculate the average daily temperature. This method is still used today.
5: The first measurements took place in the astronomical tower in the center of the Clementinum complex. However, since 1780, the observations have been moved to an annex of the southern wing, where they continue to this day.
6: The issue of solar influence was addressed, and that is crucial in climatology. Measurements must be sheltered, meaning the instrument is placed inside a kind of enclosure so that it is protected from radiation while still allowing air to circulate.
5: Despite relocating the measuring equipment, the station still does not meet current placement standards, which recommend measurements to be taken approximately 2 meters above the ground, ideally above cut grass.
7: V Clementinu se tak začalo měřit v roce 1752 ve čtvrtém patře.
6: In Clementinum, measurements began on the fourth floor of the astronomical tower, 39 meters above the courtyard. Today, measurements are taken on the first floor of the building behind the church, about 6.5 meters above the ground. You will therefore not find standard measuring conditions in Clementinum.
7: Měří právě v prvním patře budovy za kostelem asi 6,5 metru nad zemí.
5: Says Martin Novák from the Czech Hydrometeorological Institute in Ústí nad Labem. Prague is often associated with various temperature records that were measured at the Clementinum station, since its long observation series makes it possible to compare data spanning more than 250 years. However, due to its unsuitable location, these data cannot be considered fully accurate.
7: Drtivá většina těch stanic, které mají hodně dlouhé řady, jsou vlastně stanice městské, které většinou vznikaly při...
6: The vast majority of stations with long measurement series are located in cities because they were established at universities. That is why we must also interpret rising average temperatures recorded by these stations with caution. To a significant extent, they are influenced by the expanding urban development.
7: Zanedbání kalibrací a tím pádem byla ovlivněna i přesnost měření.
5: For this reason, meteorologists considered whether to adjust the measurements to international standards, but decided to continue under the same non-standard conditions so that the long-term data series would remain continuous.
7: Je třeba říct, že tyto dlouhé řady jsou pro meteorologii něčím...
6: Long data series are something meteorologists could describe as family treasure. In our case, this applies precisely to the Clementinum series, and that is why it is important to continue it.
7: Je velmi dobré v té řadě pokračovat a prodlužovat ji dál.
1: Thank you, Romana Grajcerová, for that report. And with that, it's now time for today's feature. Prague-born artist Alfred Cantor survived Terezín, Auschwitz-Birkenau, and a death march before documenting his experiences in a remarkable illustrated diary. Recently acquired by the Auschwitz Museum, the album contains 127 drawings, watercolors, and written recollections, and is considered one of the most important artistic testimonies created by a Holocaust survivor. Alex Rosenzweig spoke with Agnieszka Szradzka, an art historian at the museum, and first asked her why the work is so significant.
8: This is a unique, extraordinary graphic album. contains 127 watercolors, paintings with description created by Alfred Kantor, Jew from Czech artist, dedicated to his experiences in all the camps in which he was, from Theresienstadt to by Auschwitz to Schwarzheide, and this is a very unique album diary presented all path of a one man by all the concentration camps, from the beginning to the end, from the order of deportation to the liberation in May 1945.
9: Was there any discussion for the museum to acquire this? Did the institution buy it, or how did it work with the family?
8: The lady who represents the family of Kantor, his children, wrote a letter to our museum that the family are looking for a place, safe place for this album. I wrote to her that our museum is very interested in this album, in this diary, that we think that so important document should be here to speak aloud for over the world. And after discussions with family, son and daughter of Alfred Kantor said that yes, this is a proper place for this album. And here are people who taking care of this album, elaborated this, preserved this for the next generations, and decided to pass on this unusual diary to the Auschwitz Museum.
9: Is it right here in the box we see here?
8: Yes, in this is in the box, and we can look at it.
9: Putting some gloves on now.
8: Yes, we need gloves because it's very fragile. So you can see that this is a quite big book, big album. This is one of the, or I think I could say this is the richest and the widest artistic album connected with paintings and dedicated the experiences of one prisoner, which we have in our collection. And I think that this is probably the richest artistic album connected with the Holocaust in all the world. Yes?
9: It starts with Theresien. Actually, there is a picture as well. Theresienstadt Graben.
8: Yes. It starts in December 1941, when Alfred Kantor was sent to Theresien. He was in this first group of young men who were sent to Theresien to build a new model ghetto. So he was there from the beginning, and he built this ghetto.
9: It's very colorful as well.
8: Yes, this is very colorful, very detailed. I think he is marvel of remarkable accuracy. Paintings are very detailed. And this is not only artwork, but also very important historical document, because we can see more details than we have in other drawings related with similar subjects. Yes,
9: we can see some card sent after receipt of food package with the name Alfred Cantor from Hans Cantor, and on the drawings we can recognize the Kaserne in Theresienstadt from this particular windows.
8: Yes, exactly. We can recognize the historical places, the historical buildings. We can see what was happened in particular places of the ghetto, and each painting is completed by description created by Alfred Cantor. So we have a picture and also words.
9: It's all in English.
8: Yes.
9: And these drawings could not be all saved during this deportation. Did he? What was the process? How did he manage to create all this?
8: Alfred Cantor began drawing in Terezin, but when he was sent to Auschwitz, he managed to find also a scrap of papers, pencils, and continued drawing. After the war, he said his son that the drawing helped him survive the camps because he could look on the horror of Auschwitz and other concentration camps from the role of observator, not a victim. So we know from his interviews and memoirs when he created in the camps. He created in Terezin, in Auschwitz, and in Schwarzheide. But the most of these drawings were destroyed. He destroyed these drawings because he was afraid to keep it, because it was very dangerous materials. But some of these drawings he sheltered.
9: He was hiding it?
8: Yes, and after the war, he managed to find some of these drawings. For example, drawings from Schwarzheide was saved by his friend, also prisoner, and drawings from Terezin was found after the liberation, because Alfred Cantor found himself again in Terezin. He was sent to Terezin again in March of Death on the end of the war, and there in Terezin, I think he also found some of his drawings. But of course, the most of them were destroyed, were lost. But after the liberation, directly after the liberation, Alfred Cantor started to reconstruct these drawings. Some from the sketches created in the camp, but the most of them from his memory. And he said also that the fact that he created these drawings in the camp, it was easier to him to remember these events. Yes, so these drawings made a trace in his memory, and also due to the fact that he recreated these drawings after the liberation in 1945, helped him that he could create these events in fresh, when the memory was very fresh. That's why these drawings are so detailed.
9: Alfred Cantor was in the so-called family camp. It was special treatment. It was the Terezin transport, where the prisoners could stay with their families, and they had civil clothes on. Is that correct?
8: Yes, it's correct. The family camp for Jews from Theresienstadt was a special role. Yes, some kind of propaganda role, and mothers, fathers, and children were put together there. Alfred Cantor described not only in drawings, but also in words, how this life, his life, and life of Jews from Terezin looked like in Birkenau. So this is very precious. We haven't images like this before. You know that we have very little photos from this period, from this place, because it was forbidden even for SS men to take private pictures on the area of the camp. Everything was a mystery, so we almost haven't the real pictures depicted real life of prisoners in Birkenau. So that's why this album and drawings in this album are so important for us. And for historians, for researchers, but all people who wanted to see the real life of prisoners in Birkenau. Almost all Jews from this sector, family camp, were gassed, were murdered in the gas chambers. So this is a miracle that Alfred Cantor survived. He was a young man with a big ability to work. So the Nazi German sent him with a group of men to the camp, to Schwarzheide. And very short after this event, the Jews from the family camp were murdered in the gas chambers.
9: Oh, there is a map of the death march.
8: Yes. From Schwarzheide to Litomierzyce and Terezin. And then he go to Prague.
9: And he describes, it's quite precise, what part he did by foot, train or car, and mass graves on the way. Unbelievable.
8: Yes, this is unbelievable. We are so glad that the family of Alfred Cantor decided to pass on this album to our museum, and we hope that we can make access of this diary, the information from this diary, to all people.
1: 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I'm Sierra Krieger-Wolf, and have a beautiful rest of your day.

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1: Hello and welcome to Radio Prague International. I'm Sierra Krieger-Wolf and you're listening to Czechia in 30 Minutes, the show where we give you a rundown of what's recently been happening in the country in just half an hour. Coming up on today's show, the Metronome Music Festival celebrates its 10th year at a new venue. More than 250 years of weather data from Prague's Clementinium Observatory and the Auschwitz Museum unveils Alfred Cantor's extraordinary Holocaust sketchbook. All that and more, but first the news with Ruth Frankova.
2: News. Interior Minister Lubomír Metnar says he will dismiss the head of the State Institute for Nuclear, Chemical and Biological Protection over the training of Chinese military experts at the facility. Speaking to Deník N on Thursday, he described the cooperation as a security risk. According to the news site, experts from a military academy in Beijing have been attending courses at the institute near Příbram for the past 3 years. A training program held in May reportedly cost almost 800,000 crowns, with another planned for the autumn. Institute Director Tomáš Droba told Deník N that the Chinese side had requested the training and that the cooperation benefited Czech research. Metnar said he wanted to discuss the matter with the intelligence services and determine what information the visitors may have obtained. The Czech government supports the European Commission's proposed new package of sanctions against Russia. Deputy Prime Minister Karel Havlíček told the Senate ahead of next week's European Council meeting. The measures target Russia's energy and banking sectors, the so-called shadow fleet used to circumvent oil sanctions and imports of Russian and Belarusian fish. The package would also add more than 30 Russian banks to the sanctions list and, for the first time, ban entry into the EU for anyone who has served in the Russian military since the full-scale invasion of Ukraine. Hundreds of people gathered at the Church of Saints Cyril and Methodius in Prague on Thursday to commemorate 7 Czechoslovak paratroopers involved in the assassination of Nazi leader Reinhard Heydrich. Politicians, veterans and members of the public took part in the ceremony, which marked 84 years since the man's deaths. The paratroopers, including Jan Kubiš and Josef Gabčík of Operation Anthropoid, carried out the attack on Heydrich on the 27th of May 1942. The acting Reich Protector of Bohemia and Moravia died from his injuries a week later. Following the assassination, the Nazis launched brutal reprisals, including the destruction of Lidice and Ležáky. The paratroopers hid in the church crypt before being discovered by the Gestapo and killed after a lengthy battle. The Czech crown jewels will be on display in Prague Castle's Vladislav Hall from September 18 to 28, the presidential office announced on Thursday. The exhibition titled Habsburgs 500 will be open to the public free of charge. The jewels will be ceremonially removed from the crown chamber in St. Vitus Cathedral on the 14th of September by the 7 key holders. School groups will have priority access during the following 3 days before the exhibition opens to the public. President Petr Pavel introduced the tradition of annual displays in 2024. Last year's exhibition attracted more than 51,000 visitors. This year's display will trace the jewels' journey from Karlstein Castle to Vienna during the 30 Years' War and their return to Prague in 1791. And finally, a quick look at the weather. Friday will be mostly sunny and very hot, with temperatures climbing to between 30 and 35 degrees Celsius. Isolated showers or thunderstorms are possible in the mountains. I'm Ruth Frankova, and that's the end of the news.
1: That was the news, and we turn now to current affairs. One of the country's biggest music festivals, Metronome, begins in Prague on Friday. This year's headliners, Nick Cave, Sting, and Tom O'Dell, will be familiar to Czech audiences, though the 10th year anniversary edition of this event is set to take place at a new venue. Ian Willoughby spoke to Metronome's founder, David Gajdečka.
3: Previously, Metronome was at the Výstaviště exhibition grounds in Prague. Now it's moving to Letňany. Why are you guys moving out to Letňany?
4: We were invited by Live Nation, which is a global concert promoting company, to the area where they do these big concerts every summer. And logistically and also by kind of friendliness to the audience, it's much easier to organize a festival over there than at Výstaviště, the ex-expo area.
3: What about scale? Will it be bigger than in previous years?
4: It will be larger. We have a bigger space. We have a better transportation. It's just 100 meters from the stop of metro underground stop Letňany. And it seems that our cooperation with Live Nation sells more tickets than we were used to sell.
3: There are three stages at the festival: the Metronome stage, the Live Nation stage, and the Cupra Pulse stage. What are the concepts of all three of those?
4: Well, the main stage is the headlining act stage. On Friday, we have younger artists Orville Peck, Jade, or Tom Odell. On Saturday, we have Nick Cave, Manic Street Preachers, Jude Line. It's maybe more kind of like heritage or legendary artists. And on Sunday, we close the festival with Razorlight of Monsters and Men from Iceland, and Sting will be the final show. Then we have the Live Nation stage. I think it's the trendy artists, like it's Rose Grey, Chesile, Likely, but also Slowdive, Balu Brigada, Flaming Lips, and Cupra Pool stage, that's electronic stage. And we have great electronic acts. Every night it will be closed by Dominic Geringer, which we chose with our partner from the local scene, the son of the cult DJ Orbit. And then we have Anki, Matt 213 with Gufrau, kind of famous project. Cobra is coming from Sweden, and Ella Minus also will be playing this electronic stage.
3: A couple of your headliners were there before at Metronome. Sting was there in 2017, Nick Cave a few years ago. Does it help to have a kind of previous connection with these big artists when you are making bookings for the festival?
4: Well, we're celebrating 10th anniversary since we started with Metronome, and both Sting and Nick Cave liked the idea to come back again. And what I think helped, they liked whole production, and Nick Cave is very fond of Metronome audience, so if someone that's coming to Metronome every year hears it, they're responsible for Nick Cave's decision.
3: Well, what did Nick Cave tell you? What did he say about the festival?
4: Well, last time after the show, he said, "What an audience! Where did you find these people? It was such a joy to perform for them." He really liked the crowd.
3: And David, of all the artists who are playing this year, who are you personally most looking forward to seeing?
4: Sometimes I'm looking forward to Monday 22nd when all of that will be over. But I think like Flaming Lips will be cool. And it's not maybe my cup of tea, but Likely is coming for the first time to Prague. So that will be something that you can hear for the first time. And she's a great Swedish artist. So I'm looking forward to her.
1: Metronome's founder, David Gajdečka, talking there to my colleague, Ian Willoughby. With summer approaching and the climate crisis progressing, it is likely that new temperature records will once again be recorded at Prague's Clementinum weather station, with more than 250 years old tradition. Nevertheless, scientists point out that data collected there should be interpreted with caution. Romana Grajcerova has more.
5: Encountering the whims of the weather is a universal experience. It is therefore no surprise that the weather is one of the most common conversation starters and a frequent topic of everyday small talk. However, in order not only to discuss subjective impressions of the weather, but also to study it in a more objective and systematic way, people had to develop instruments that would enable accurate and consistent observations. In the Czech lands, the first systematic meteorological measurement started as early as in the 18th century in the former Jesuit college in Prague, known as the Clementinum.
6: Continuous measurements have been carried out here since 1775, but the origins of observation at this site go back even further, as scientists first had to refine the instruments used to measure temperature and determine the exact location where regular measurements should be taken.
5: explains Ilona Zuzková, head of the Department of Meteorology and Climatology at the Czech Hydrometeorological Institute. Meteorological measurements and observations at the Clementinum were first initiated in 1752 by Joseph Stepling, the first director and founder of the Clementinum Observatory. He measured temperature, air pressure, and precipitation, and in a publication from the same year, he explained the scientific and practical importance of regular, long-term observations. Stepling's student and later successor, Antonín Strnad, began conducting truly regular and systematic measurements in 1775, as documented in his journals, to make it possible to compare Prague's results with those from meteorological stations elsewhere in the world. Observations were standardized to take place at the same time each day.
6: Using the specific three observation times, 7 a.m., 2 p.m., and 9 p.m., with the evening measurement counted twice, the values are added together and divided by 4 to calculate the average daily temperature. This method is still used today.
5: The first measurements took place in the astronomical tower in the center of the Clementinum complex. However, since 1780, the observations have been moved to an annex of the southern wing, where they continue to this day.
6: The issue of solar influence was addressed, and that is crucial in climatology. Measurements must be sheltered, meaning the instrument is placed inside a kind of enclosure so that it is protected from radiation while still allowing air to circulate.
5: Despite relocating the measuring equipment, the station still does not meet current placement standards, which recommend measurements to be taken approximately 2 meters above the ground, ideally above cut grass.
7: V Clementinu se tak začalo měřit v roce 1752 ve čtvrtém patře.
6: In Clementinum, measurements began on the fourth floor of the astronomical tower, 39 meters above the courtyard. Today, measurements are taken on the first floor of the building behind the church, about 6.5 meters above the ground. You will therefore not find standard measuring conditions in Clementinum.
7: Měří právě v prvním patře budovy za kostelem asi 6,5 metru nad zemí.
5: Says Martin Novák from the Czech Hydrometeorological Institute in Ústí nad Labem. Prague is often associated with various temperature records that were measured at the Clementinum station, since its long observation series makes it possible to compare data spanning more than 250 years. However, due to its unsuitable location, these data cannot be considered fully accurate.
7: Drtivá většina těch stanic, které mají hodně dlouhé řady, jsou vlastně stanice městské, které většinou vznikaly při...
6: The vast majority of stations with long measurement series are located in cities because they were established at universities. That is why we must also interpret rising average temperatures recorded by these stations with caution. To a significant extent, they are influenced by the expanding urban development.
7: Zanedbání kalibrací a tím pádem byla ovlivněna i přesnost měření.
5: For this reason, meteorologists considered whether to adjust the measurements to international standards, but decided to continue under the same non-standard conditions so that the long-term data series would remain continuous.
7: Je třeba říct, že tyto dlouhé řady jsou pro meteorologii něčím...
6: Long data series are something meteorologists could describe as family treasure. In our case, this applies precisely to the Clementinum series, and that is why it is important to continue it.
7: Je velmi dobré v té řadě pokračovat a prodlužovat ji dál.
1: Thank you, Romana Grajcerová, for that report. And with that, it's now time for today's feature. Prague-born artist Alfred Cantor survived Terezin, Auschwitz-Birkenau, and a death march before documenting his experiences in a remarkable illustrated diary. Recently acquired by the Auschwitz Museum, the album contains 127 drawings, watercolors, and written recollections, and is considered one of the most important artistic testimonies created by a Holocaust survivor. Alex Rosenzweig spoke with Agnieszka Szradzka, an art historian at the museum, and first asked her why the work is so significant.
8: This is a unique, extraordinary graphic album. contains 127 watercolors, paintings with description created by Alfred Kantor, Jew from Czech artist, dedicated to his experiences in the all the camps in which he was, from Theresienstadt to by Auschwitz to Schwarzheide, and this is a very unique album diary presented all path of a one man by all the concentration camps, from the beginning to the end, from the order of deportation to the liberation in May 1945.
9: Was there any discussion for the museum to acquire this? Did the institution buy it, or how did it work with the family?
8: The lady who represents the family of Kantor, his children, wrote a letter to our museum that the family are looking for a place, safe place for this album. I wrote to her that our museum is very interested in this album, in this diary, that we think that so important document should be here to speak aloud for over the world. And after discussions with family, son and daughter of Alfred Kantor said that yes, this is a proper place for this album. And here are people who taking care of this album, elaborated this, preserved this for the next generations, and decided to pass on this unusual diary to the Auschwitz Museum.
9: Is it right here in the box we see here?
8: Yes, in the, this is in the box, and we can look at them. Look at it.
9: Putting some gloves on now.
8: Yes, we need gloves because it's very fragile. So you can see that this is a quite big book, big album. This is one of the, or I think I could say this is the richest and the widest artistic album connected with paintings and dedicated the experiences of one prisoner, which we have in our collection. And I think that this is probably the richest artistic album connected with the Holocaust in all the world. Yes?
9: It starts with Theresien. Actually, there is a picture as well. Theresienstadt Graben.
8: Yes. It starts in December 1941, when Alfred Kantor was sent to Theresien. He was in this first group of young men who were sent to Theresien to build a new model ghetto. So he was there from the beginning, and he built this ghetto.
9: It's very colorful as well.
8: Yes, this is very colorful, very detailed. I think he is marvel of remarkable accuracy. Paintings are very detailed. And this is not only artwork, but also very important historical document. because we can see more details than we have in other drawings related with similar subjects. Yes,
9: we can see some card sent after receipt of food package with the name Alfred Cantor from Hans Cantor, and on the drawings we can recognize the Kaserne in Theresienstadt from this particular windows.
8: Yes, exactly. We can recognize the historical places, the historical buildings. We can see what was happened in particular places of the ghetto. And each painting is completed by description created by Alfred Cantor. So we have a picture and also words.
9: It's all in English.
8: Yes.
9: And these drawings could not be all saved during this deportation. Did he? What was the process? How did he manage to create all this?
8: Alfred Cantor began drawing in Terezin, but when he was sent to Auschwitz, he managed to find also a scrap of papers, pencils, and continued drawing. After the war, he said his son that the drawing helped him survive the camps because he could look on the horror of Auschwitz and other concentration camps from the role of observator, not a victim. So we know from his interviews and memoirs when he created in the camps. He created in Terezin, in Auschwitz, and in Schwarzheide. But the most of these drawings were destroyed. He destroyed these drawings because he was afraid to keep it because it was very dangerous materials. But some of these drawings he sheltered.
9: He was hiding it?
8: Yes, and after the war, he managed to find some of these drawings. For example, drawings from Schwarzheide was saved by his friend, also prisoner, and drawings from Terezin was found after the liberation because Alfred Cantor found himself again in Terezin. He was sent to Terezin again in March of Death on the end of the war, and there in Terezin, I think he also found some of his drawings. But of course, the most of them were destroyed, were lost. But after the liberation, directly after the liberation, Alfred Cantor started to reconstruct these drawings. Some from the sketches created in the camp, but the most of them from his memory. And he said also that the fact that he created these drawings in the camp, it was easier to him to remember these events. Yes, so these drawings made a trace in his memory, and also due to the fact that he recreated these drawings after the liberation, in 1945, helped him that he could create these events in fresh, when the memory was very fresh. That's why these drawings are so detailed.
9: Alfred Cantor was in the so-called family camp. It was special treatment. It was the Terezin transport where the prisoners could stay with their families, and they had civil clothes on. Is that correct?
8: Yes, it's correct. The family camp for Jews from Theresienstadt was a special role. Yes, some kind of propaganda role, and mothers, fathers, and children were put together there. Alfred Cantor described not only in drawings, but also in words, how this life, his life, and life of Jews from Terezin looked like in Birkenau. So this is very precious. We haven't images like this before. You know that we have very little photos from this period, from this place, because it was forbidden even for SS men to take private pictures on the area of the camp. Everything was a mystery, so we almost haven't the real pictures depicted real life of prisoners in Birkenau. So that's why this album and drawings in this album are so important for us and for historians, for researchers, but all people who wanted to see the real life of prisoners in Birkenau. Almost all Jews from this sector, family camp, were gassed, were murdered in the gas chambers. So this is a miracle that Alfred Cantor survived. He was a young man with a big ability to work. So the Nazi German sent him with a group of men to the camp, to Schwarzheide. And very short after this event, the Jews from the family camp were murdered in the gas chambers.
9: Oh, there is a map of the death march.
8: Yes. From Schwarzheide to Litomierzyce and Terezin. And then he go to Prague.
9: And he describes, it's quite precise, what part he did by foot, train or car, and mass graves on the way. Unbelievable.
8: Yes, this is unbelievable. We are so glad that the family of Alfred Cantor decided to pass on this album to our museum, and we hope that we can make access of this diary, the information from this diary, to all people.
1: 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Thank you all for tuning in, and remember, you'll find these stories and more at radio.cz. 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I'm Sierra Krieger-Wolf, and have a beautiful rest of your day.

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1: Hello and welcome to Radio Prague International. I'm Sierra Krieger-Wolf and you're listening to Czechia in 30 Minutes, the show where we give you a rundown of what's recently been happening in the country in just half an hour. Coming up on today's show, the Metronome Music Festival celebrates its 10th year at a new venue. More than 250 years of weather data from Prague's Clementinium Observatory and the Auschwitz Museum unveils Alfred Cantor's extraordinary Holocaust sketchbook. All that and more, but first the news with Ruth Frankova.
2: News. Interior Minister Lubomír Metnar says he will dismiss the head of the State Institute for Nuclear, Chemical and Biological Protection over the training of Chinese military experts at the facility. Speaking to Deník N on Thursday, he described the cooperation as a security risk. According to the news site, experts from a military academy in Beijing have been attending courses at the institute near Příbram for the past 3 years. A training program held in May reportedly cost almost 800,000 crowns, with another planned for the autumn. Institute Director Tomáš Droba told Deník N that the Chinese side had requested the training and that the cooperation benefited Czech research. Metnar said he wanted to discuss the matter with the intelligence services and determine what information the visitors may have obtained. The Czech government supports the European Commission's proposed new package of sanctions against Russia. Deputy Prime Minister Karel Havlíček told the Senate ahead of next week's European Council meeting. The measures target Russia's energy and banking sectors, the so-called shadow fleet used to circumvent oil sanctions and imports of Russian and Belarusian fish. The package would also add more than 30 Russian banks to the sanctions list and, for the first time, ban entry into the EU for anyone who has served in the Russian military since the full-scale invasion of Ukraine. Hundreds of people gathered at the Church of Saints Cyril and Methodius in Prague on Thursday to commemorate 7 Czechoslovak paratroopers involved in the assassination of Nazi leader Reinhard Heydrich. Politicians, veterans and members of the public took part in the ceremony, which marked 84 years since the men's deaths. The paratroopers, including Jan Kubiš and Josef Gabčík of Operation Anthropoid, carried out the attack on Heydrich on the 27th of May 1942. The acting Reich Protector of Bohemia and Moravia died from his injuries a week later. Following the assassination, the Nazis launched brutal reprisals, including the destruction of Lidice and Ležáky. The paratroopers hid in the church crypt before being discovered by the Gestapo and killed after a lengthy battle. The Czech crown jewels will be on display in Prague Castle's Vladislav Hall from September 18 to 28, the presidential office announced on Thursday. The exhibition titled Habsburgs 500 will be open to the public free of charge. The jewels will be ceremonially removed from the crown chamber in St. Vitus Cathedral on the 14th of September by the 7 key holders. School groups will have priority access during the following 3 days before the exhibition opens to the public. President Petr Pavel introduced the tradition of annual displays in 2024. Last year's exhibition attracted more than 51,000 visitors. This year's display will trace the jewels' journey from Karlstein Castle to Vienna during the 30 Years' War and their return to Prague in 1791. And finally, a quick look at the weather. Friday will be mostly sunny and very hot, with temperatures climbing to between 30 and 35 degrees Celsius. Isolated showers or thunderstorms are possible in the mountains. I'm Ruth Frankova, and that's the end of the news.
1: That was the news, and we turn now to current affairs. One of the country's biggest music festivals, Metronome, begins in Prague on Friday. This year's headliners, Nick Cave, Sting, and Tom Odell, will be familiar to Czech audiences, though the 10th year anniversary edition of this event is set to take place at a new venue. Ian Willoughby spoke to Metronome's founder, David Gajdečka.
3: Previously, Metronome was at the Výstaviště exhibition grounds in Prague. Now it's moving to Letňany. Why are you guys moving out to Letňany?
4: We were invited by Live Nation, which is a global concert promoting company, to the area where they do these big concerts every summer. And logistically and also by kind of friendliness to the audience, It's much easier to organize a festival over there than at Výstaviště, the ex-expo area.
3: What about scale? Will it be bigger than in previous years?
4: It will be larger. We have a bigger space. We have a better transportation. It's just 100 meters from the stop of Metro Underground stop, Letňany. And it seems that our cooperation with Live Nation sells more tickets than we were used to sell.
3: There are three stages at the festival: the Metronome stage, the Live Nation stage, and the Cupra Pulse stage. What are the concepts of all three of those?
4: Well, the main stage is the headlining act stage. On Friday, we have younger artists Orville Peck, Jade, or Tom Odell. On Saturday, we have Nick Cave, Manic Street Preachers, Jude Line. It's maybe more kind of like heritage or legendary artists. And on Sunday, we close the festival with Razorlight of Monsters and Men from Iceland, and Sting will be the final show. Then we have the Live Nation stage. I think it's the trendy artists. Like, it's Rose Grey, Chesile, Lee Kelly, but also Slowdive, Balu Brigada, Flaming Lips, and Cupra Pool stage. That's electronic stage. And we have great electronic acts. Every night it will be closed by Dominik Geringer, which we chose with our partner from the local scene, the son of the cult DJ Orbit. And then we have Anki, Matt 213 with Gufrau, kind of famous project. Cobra is coming from Sweden, and Ella Minus also will be playing this electronic stage.
3: A couple of your headliners were there before at Metronome. Sting was there in 2017, Nick Cave a few years ago. Does it help to have a kind of previous connection with these big artists when you are making bookings for the festival?
4: Well, we're celebrating 10th anniversary since we started with Metronome, and both Sting and Nick Cave liked the idea to come back again. And what I think helped, they liked the whole production, and Nick Cave is very fond of Metronome audience, so if someone that's coming to Metronome every year hears it, they're responsible for Nick Cave's decision.
3: Well, what did Nick Cave tell you? What did he say about the festival?
4: Well, last time after the show, he said, "What an audience. Where did you find these people? It was such a joy to perform for them." He really liked the crowd.
3: And David, of all the artists who are playing this year, who are you personally most looking forward to seeing?
4: Sometimes I'm looking forward to Monday 22nd when all of that will be over. But I think like Flaming Lips will be cool. And it's not maybe my cup of tea, but Lee Kelly is coming for the first time to Prague. So that will be something that we can hear for the first time. And she's a great Swedish artist. So I'm looking forward to her.
1: Metronome's founder, David Gajdečka, talking there to my colleague, Ian Willoughby. With summer approaching and the climate crisis progressing, it is likely that new temperature records will once again be recorded at Prague's Clementinum weather station, with more than 250 years old tradition. Nevertheless, scientists point out that data collected there should be interpreted with caution. Romana Grajcerova has more.
5: Encountering the whims of the weather is a universal experience. It is therefore no surprise that the weather is one of the most common conversation starters and a frequent topic of everyday small talk. However, in order not only to discuss subjective impressions of the weather, but also to study it in a more objective and systematic way, people had to develop instruments that would enable accurate and consistent observations. In the Czech lands, the first systematic meteorological measurement started as early as in the 18th century in the former Jesuit college in Prague, known as the Clementinum.
6: Continuous measurements have been carried out here since 1775, but the origins of observation at this site go back even further, as scientists first had to refine the instruments used to measure temperature and determine the exact location where regular measurements should be taken.
5: Kam nejlíp to měření umístit. explains Ilona Zuskova, head of the Department of Meteorology and Climatology at the Czech Hydrometeorological Institute. Meteorological measurements and observations at the Clementinum were first initiated in 1752 by Joseph Stepling, the first director and founder of the Clementinum Observatory. He measured temperature, air pressure, and precipitation, and in a publication from the same year, he explained the scientific and practical importance of regular, long-term observations. Stepling's student and later successor, Antonín Strnad, began conducting truly regular and systematic measurements in 1775, as documented in his journals, to make it possible to compare Prague's results with those from meteorological stations elsewhere in the world. Observations were standardized to take place at the same time each day.
6: Using the specific three observation times, 7 a.m., 2 p.m., and 9 p.m., with the evening measurement counted twice, the values are added together and divided by 4 to calculate the average daily temperature. This method is still used today.
5: The first measurements took place in the astronomical tower in the center of the Clementinum complex. However, since 1780, the observations have been moved to an annex of the southern wing, where they continue to this day.
6: The issue of solar influence was addressed, and that is crucial in climatology. Measurements must be sheltered, meaning the instrument is placed inside a kind of enclosure so that it is protected from radiation while still allowing air to circulate.
5: Despite relocating the measuring equipment, the station still does not meet current placement standards, which recommend measurements to be taken approximately 2 meters above the ground, ideally above cut grass.
7: V Clementinu se tak začalo měřit v roce 1752 ve čtvrtém patře.
6: In Clementinu, measurements began on the fourth floor of the astronomical tower, 39 meters above the courtyard. Today, measurements are taken on the first floor of the building behind the church, about 6.5 meters above the ground. You will therefore not find standard measuring conditions in Clementinu.
7: Měří právě v prvním patře budovy za kostelem asi 6,5 metru nad zemí.
5: Says Martin Novák from the Czech Hydrometeorological Institute in Ústí nad Labem. Prague is often associated with various temperature records that were measured at the Clementinum station, since its long observation series makes it possible to compare data spanning more than 250 years. However, due to its unsuitable location, these data cannot be considered fully accurate.
7: Drtivá většina těch stanic, které mají hodně dlouhé řady, jsou vlastně stanice městské, protože většinou vznikaly při...
6: The vast majority of stations with long measurement series are located in cities because they were established at universities. That is why we must also interpret rising average temperatures recorded by these stations with caution. To a significant extent, they are influenced by the expanding urban development.
7: Zanedbání obrovských strojů, zanedbání kalibrací a tím pádem byla ovlivněna i přesnost měření.
5: For this reason, meteorologists considered whether to adjust the measurements to international standards, but decided to continue under the same non-standard conditions so that the long-term data series would remain continuous.
7: Je třeba říct, že tyto dlouhé řady jsou pro meteorologii něčím...
6: Long data series are something meteorologists could describe as family treasure. In our case, this applies precisely to the Clementinum series, and that is why it is important to continue it.
7: Je velmi dobré v té řadě pokračovat a prodlužovat ji dál.
1: Thank you, Romana Grajcerová, for that report. And with that, it's now time for today's feature. Prague-born artist Alfred Cantor survived Terezin, Auschwitz-Birkenau, and a death march before documenting his experiences in a remarkable illustrated diary. Recently acquired by the Auschwitz Museum, the album contains 127 drawings, watercolors, and written recollections, and is considered one of the most important artistic testimonies created by a Holocaust survivor. Alex Rosenzweig spoke with Agnieszka Szradzka, an art historian at the museum, and first asked her why the work is so significant.
8: This is a unique, extraordinary graphic album contains 127 watercolors, paintings with description created by Alfred Kantor, Jew from Czech artist, dedicated to his experiences in all the camps in which he was, from Theresienstadt to by Auschwitz to Schwarzheide, and this is a very unique album diary presented all path of the one man by all the concentration camps, from the beginning to the end, from the order of deportation to the his liberation in May 1945.
9: Was there any discussion for the museum to acquire this? Did the institution buy it, or how did it work with the family?
8: The lady who represent the family of Kantor, his children, wrote a letter to our museum that the family are looking for a place, safe place for this album. I wrote to her that our museum is very interested in this album, in this diary, that we think that so important document should be here to speak aloud for over the world. And after discussions with family, son and daughter of Alfred Kantor said that yes, this is a proper place for this album. And here are people who taking care of this album, elaborated this, preserved this for the next generations, and decided to pass on this unusual diary to the Auschwitz Museum.
9: Is it right here in the box we see here?
8: Yes, this is in the box, and we can look at it.
9: Putting some gloves on now.
8: Yes, we need gloves because it's very fragile. So you can see that this is a quite big book, big album. This is one of the, or I think I could say this is the richest and the widest artistic album connected with paintings and dedicated the experiences of one prisoner, which we have in our collection. And I think that this is probably the richest artistic album connected with the Holocaust in all the world. Yes?
9: It starts with Theresien. Actually, there is a picture as well. Theresienstadt Graben.
8: Yes. It starts in December 1941, when Alfred Kantor was sent to Theresien. He was in this first group of young men who were sent to Theresien to build a new model ghetto. So he was there from the beginning, and he built this ghetto.
9: It's very colorful as well.
8: Yes, this is very colorful, very detailed. I think he is marvel of remarkable accuracy. Paintings are very detailed. And this is not only artwork, but also very important historical document. because we can see more details than we have in other drawings related with similar subjects. Yes,
9: we can see some card sent after receipt of food package with the name Alfred Cantor from Hans Cantor, and on the drawings we can recognize the Kaserne in Theresienstadt from this particular windows.
8: Yes, exactly. We can recognize the historical places, the historical buildings. We can see what was happened in particular places of the ghetto. And each painting is completed by description created by Alfred Cantor. So we have a picture and also words.
9: It's all in English.
8: Yes.
9: And these drawings could not be all saved during this deportation. What was the process? How did he manage to create all this?
8: Alfred Cantor began drawing in Terezin, but when he was sent to Auschwitz, he managed to find also a scrap of papers, pencils, and continued drawing. After the war, he said his son that the drawing helped him survive the camps because he could look on the horror of Auschwitz and other concentration camps from the role of observator, not a victim. So we know from his interviews and memoirs when he created in the camps. He created in Terezin, in Auschwitz, and in Schwarzheide. But the most of these drawings were destroyed. He destroyed these drawings because he was afraid to keep it because it was very dangerous materials. But some of these drawings he sheltered.
9: He was hiding it?
8: Yes, and after the war, he managed to find some of these drawings. For example, drawings from Schwarzheide was saved by his friend, also prisoner, and drawings from Terezin was found after the liberation because Alfred Cantor found himself again in Terezin. He was sent to Terezin again in March of Death on the end of the war, and there in Terezin, I think he also found some of his drawings. But of course, the most of them were destroyed, were lost. But after the liberation, directly after the liberation, Alfred Cantor started to reconstruct these drawings. Some from the sketches created in the camp, but the most of them from his memory. And he said also that the fact that he created these drawings in the camp, it was easier to him to remember these events. Yes, so these drawings made a trace in his memory, and also due to the fact that he recreated these drawings after the liberation, in 1945, helped him that he could create these events in fresh, when the memory was very fresh. That's why these drawings are so detailed.
9: Alfred Cantor was in the so-called family camp. It was a special treatment. It was the Terezin transport where the prisoners could stay with their families, and they had civil clothes on. Is that correct?
8: Yes, it's correct. The family camp for Jews from Theresienstadt was a special role. Yes, some kind of propaganda role, and mothers, fathers, and children were put together there. Alfred Cantor described not only in drawings, but also in words, how this life, his life, and life of Jews from Terezin looked like in Birkenau. So this is very precious. We haven't images like this before. You know that we have very little photos from this period, from this place, because it was forbidden even for SS men to take private pictures on the area of the camp. Everything was a mystery, so we almost haven't the real pictures depicted, real life of prisoners in Birkenau. So that's why this album and drawings in this album are so important for us. And for historians, for researchers, but all people who wanted to see the real life of prisoners in Birkenau. Almost all Jews from this sector, family camp, were gassed, were murdered in the gas chambers. So this is a miracle that Alfred Cantor survived. He was a young man with a big ability to work. So the Nazi German sent him with a group of men to the camp, to Schwarzheide. And very short after this event, the Jews from the family camp were murdered in the gas chambers.
9: Oh, there is a map of the death march.
8: Yes. From Schwarzheide to Litomyrzyce and Terezin. And then he go to Prague.
9: And he describes, it's quite precise, what part he did by foot, train or car, and mass graves on the way. Unbelievable.
8: Yes, this is unbelievable. We are so glad that the family of Alfred Cantor decided to pass on this album to our museum, and we hope that we can make access of this diary, the information from this diary, to all people.
1: 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I'm Sierra Krieger-Wolf, and have a beautiful rest of your day.

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1: Hello and welcome to Radio Prague International. I'm Sierra Krieger-Wolf and you're listening to Czechia in 30 Minutes, the show where we give you a rundown of what's recently been happening in the country in just half an hour. Coming up on today's show, the Metronome Music Festival celebrates its 10th year at a new venue. More than 250 years of weather data from Prague's Clementinium Observatory and the Auschwitz Museum unveils Alfred Cantor's extraordinary Holocaust sketchbook. All that and more, but first the news with Ruth Frankova.
0: News.
2: Interior Minister Lubomír Metnar says he will dismiss the head of the State Institute for Nuclear, Chemical and Biological Protection over the training of Chinese military experts at the facility. Speaking to Deník N on Thursday, he described the cooperation as a security risk. According to the news site, experts from a military academy in Beijing have been attending courses at the institute near Příbram for the past 3 years. A training program held in May reportedly cost almost 800,000 crowns, with another planned for the autumn. Institute Director Tomáš Dropa told Deník N that the Chinese side had requested the training and that the cooperation benefited Czech research. Metnar said he wanted to discuss the matter with the intelligence services and determine what information the visitors may have obtained. The Czech government supports the European Commission's proposed new package of sanctions against Russia. Deputy Prime Minister Karel Havlíček told the Senate ahead of next week's European Council meeting. The measures target Russia's energy and banking sectors, the so-called shadow fleet used to circumvent oil sanctions and imports of Russian and Belarusian fish. The package would also add more than 30 Russian banks to the sanctions list and, for the first time, ban entry into the EU for anyone who has served in the Russian military since the full-scale invasion of Ukraine. Hundreds of people gathered at the Church of Saints Cyril and Methodius in Prague on Thursday to commemorate 7 Czechoslovak paratroopers involved in the assassination of Nazi leader Reinhard Heydrich. Politicians, veterans and members of the public took part in the ceremony, which marked 84 years since the man's deaths. The paratroopers, including Jan Kubisch and Josef Gabčík of Operation Anthropoid, carried out the attack on Heydrich on the 27th of May 1942. The acting Reich Protector of Bohemia and Moravia died from his injuries a week later. Following the assassination, the Nazis launched brutal reprisals, including the destruction of Lidice and Ležáky. The paratroopers hid in the church crypt before being discovered by the Gestapo and killed after a lengthy battle. The Czech crown jewels will be on display in Prague Castle's Vladislav Hall from September 18 to 28, the presidential office announced on Thursday. The exhibition titled Habsburgs 500 will be open to the public free of charge. The jewels will be ceremonially removed from the crown chamber in St. Vitus Cathedral on the 14th of September by the 7 key holders. School groups will have priority access during the following 3 days before the exhibition opens to the public. President Petr Pavel introduced the tradition of annual displays in 2024. Last year's exhibition attracted more than 51,000 visitors. This year's display will trace the jewels' journey from Karlstein Castle to Vienna during the 30 Years' War and their return to Prague in 1791. And finally, a quick look at the weather. Friday will be mostly sunny and very hot, with temperatures climbing to between 30 and 35 degrees Celsius. Isolated showers or thunderstorms are possible in the mountains. I'm Ruth Frankova, and that's the end of the news.
1: That was the news, and we turn now to current affairs. One of the country's biggest music festivals, Metronome, begins in Prague on Friday. This year's headliners, Nick Cave, Sting, and Tom O'Dell, will be familiar to Czech audiences, though the 10th year anniversary edition of this event is set to take place at a new venue. Ian Willoughby spoke to Metronome's founder, David Gajdečka.
3: Previously, Metronome was at the Výstaviště exhibition grounds in Prague. Now it's moving to Letňany. Why are you guys moving out to Letňany?
4: We were invited by Live Nation, which is a global concert promoting company, to the area where they do these big concerts every summer. And logistically and also by kind of friendliness to the audience, It's much easier to organize a festival over there than at Výstaviště, the ex-expo area.
3: What about scale? Will it be bigger than in previous years?
4: It will be larger. We have a bigger space. We have a better transportation. It's just 100 meters from the stop of metro underground stop Letňany. And it seems that our cooperation with Live Nation sells more tickets than we were used to sell.
3: There are three stages at the festival: the Metronome stage, the Live Nation stage, and the Cupra Pulse stage. What are the concepts of all three of those?
4: Well, the main stage is the headlining acts stage. On Friday, we have younger artists Orville Peck, Jade, or Tom Odell. On Saturday, we have Nick Cave, Manic Street Preachers, Jude Line. It's maybe more kind of like heritage or legendary artists. And on Sunday, we close the festival with Razorlight of Monsters and Men from Iceland, and Sting will be the final show. Then we have the Live Nation stage. I think it's the trendy artists. Like, it's Rose Grey, Chesile, Likely, but also Slowdive, Balu Brigada, Flaming Lips, and Cupra Pool stage, that's electronic stage. And we have great electronic acts. Every night it will be closed by Dominik Geringer, which we chose with our partner from the local scene, the son of the cult DJ Orbit. And then we have Anki, Matt 213 with Gufrau, kind of famous project. Cobra is coming from Sweden, and Ella Minus also will be playing this electronic stage.
3: A couple of your headliners were there before at Metronome. Sting was there in 2017, Nick Cave a few years ago. Does it help to have a kind of previous connection with these big artists when you are making bookings for the festival?
4: Well, we're celebrating 10th anniversary since we started with Metronome, and both Sting and Nick Cave liked the idea to come back again. And what I think helped, they liked whole production, and Nick Cave is very fond of Metronome audience, so if someone that's coming to Metronome every year hears it, they're responsible for Nick Cave's decision.
3: Well, what did Nick Cave tell you? What did he say about the festival?
4: Well, last time after the show, he said, "What an audience. Where did you find these people? It was such a joy to perform for them." He really liked the crowd.
3: And David, of all the artists who are playing this year, who are you personally most looking forward to seeing?
4: Sometimes I'm looking forward to Monday 22nd when all of that will be over. But I think like Flaming Lips will be cool. And it's not maybe my cup of tea, but Likely is coming for the first time to Prague. So that will be something that you can hear for the first time. And she's a great Swedish artist. So I'm looking forward to her.
1: Metronome's founder, David Gajdečka, talking there to my colleague, Ian Willoughby. With summer approaching and the climate crisis progressing, it is likely that new temperature records will once again be recorded at Prague's Clementinum weather station, with more than 250 years old tradition. Nevertheless, scientists point out that data collected there should be interpreted with caution. Romana Grajcerova has more.
5: Encountering the whims of the weather is a universal experience. It is therefore no surprise that the weather is one of the most common conversation starters and a frequent topic of everyday small talk. However, in order not only to discuss subjective impressions of the weather, but also to study it in a more objective and systematic way, people had to develop instruments that would enable accurate and consistent observations. In the Czech lands, the first systematic meteorological measurement started as early as in the 18th century in the former Jesuit college in Prague, known as the Clementinum.
6: Continuous measurements have been carried out here since 1775, but the origins of observation at this site go back even further, as scientists first had to refine the instruments used to measure temperature and determine the exact location where regular measurements should be taken.
5: explains Ilona Zuzková, head of the Department of Meteorology and Climatology at the Czech Hydrometeorological Institute. Meteorological measurements and observations at the Clementinum were first initiated in 1752 by Joseph Stepling, the first director and founder of the Clementinum Observatory. He measured temperature, air pressure, and precipitation, and in a publication from the same year, he explained the scientific and practical importance of regular, long-term observations. Stepling's student and later successor, Antonín Strnad, began conducting truly regular and systematic measurements in 1775, as documented in his journals, to make it possible to compare Prague's results with those from meteorological stations elsewhere in the world. Observations were standardized to take place at the same time each day.
6: Using the specific three observation times, 7 a.m., 2 p.m., and 9 p.m., with the evening measurement counted twice, the values are added together and divided by 4 to calculate the average daily temperature. This method is still used today.
5: The first measurements took place in the astronomical tower in the center of the Clementinum complex. However, since 1780, the observations have been moved to an annex of the southern wing, where they continue to this day.
6: The issue of solar influence was addressed, and that is crucial in climatology. Measurements must be sheltered, meaning the instrument is placed inside a kind of enclosure so that it is protected from radiation while still allowing air to circulate.
5: Despite relocating the measuring equipment, the station still does not meet current placement standards, which recommend measurements to be taken approximately 2 meters above the ground, ideally above cut grass.
7: V Clementinu se tak začalo měřit v roce 1752 ve čtvrtém patře.
6: In Clementinum, measurements began on the fourth floor of the astronomical tower, 39 meters above the courtyard. Today, measurements are taken on the first floor of the building behind the church, about 6.5 meters above the ground. You will therefore not find standard measuring conditions in Clementinum.
7: Měří právě v prvním patře budovy za kostelem asi 6,5 metru nad zemí.
5: Says Martin Novák from the Czech Hydrometeorological Institute in Ústí nad Labem. Prague is often associated with various temperature records that were measured at the Clementinum station, since its long observation series makes it possible to compare data spanning more than 250 years. However, due to its unsuitable location, these data cannot be considered fully accurate.
7: Drtivá většina těch stanic, které mají hodně dlouhé řady, jsou vlastně stanice městské, které většinou vznikaly při...
6: The vast majority of stations with long measurement series are located in cities because they were established at universities. That is why we must also interpret rising average temperatures recorded by these stations with caution. To a significant extent, they are influenced by the expanding urban development.
7: Zanedbání kalibrací a tím pádem byla ovlivněna i přesnost měření.
5: For this reason, meteorologists considered whether to adjust the measurements to international standards, but decided to continue under the same non-standard conditions so that the long-term data series would remain continuous.
7: Je třeba říct, že tyto dlouhé řady jsou pro meteorologii něčím...
6: Long data series are something meteorologists could describe as family treasure. In our case, this applies precisely to the Clementinum series, and that is why it is important to continue it.
7: Je velmi dobré v té řadě pokračovat a prodlužovat ji dál.
1: Thank you, Romana Grajcerová, for that report. And with that, it's now time for today's feature. Prague-born artist Alfred Cantor survived Terezin, Auschwitz-Birkenau, and a death march before documenting his experiences in a remarkable illustrated diary. Recently acquired by the Auschwitz Museum, the album contains 127 drawings, watercolors, and written recollections, and is considered one of the most important artistic testimonies created by a Holocaust survivor. Alex Rosenzweig spoke with Agnieszka Szradzka, an art historian at the museum, and first asked her why the work is so significant.
8: This is a unique, extraordinary graphic album. contains 127 watercolors, paintings with description created by Alfred Kantor, Jew from Czech artist, dedicated to his experiences in the all the camps in which he was, from Theresienstadt to by Auschwitz to Schwarzheide, and this is a very unique album diary presented all path of a one man by all the concentration camps, from the beginning to the end, from the order of deportation to the liberation in May 1945.
9: Was there any discussion for the museum to acquire this? Did the institution buy it, or how did it work with the family?
8: The lady who represent the family of Kantor, his children, wrote a letter to our museum that the family are looking for a place, safe place for this album. And I wrote to her that our museum is very interested in this album, in this diary, and that we think that so important document should be here to speak aloud for over the world. And after discussions with family, son and daughter of Alfred Kantor said that yes, this is a proper place for this album. And here are people who taking care of this album, elaborated this, preserved this for the next generations, and decided to pass on this unusual diary to the Auschwitz Museum.
9: Is it right here in the box we see here?
8: Yes, in this is in the box, and we can look at it.
9: Putting some gloves on now.
8: Yes, we need gloves because it's very fragile. So you can see that this is a quite big book, big album. This is one of the, or I think I could say this is the richest and the widest artistic album connected with paintings and dedicated the experiences of one prisoner, which we have in our collection. And I think that this is probably the richest artistic album connected with the Holocaust in all the world. Yes?
9: It starts with Theresien. Actually, there is a picture as well. Theresienstadt Graben.
8: Yes. It starts in December 1941, when Alfred Kantor was sent to Theresien. He was in this first group of young men who were sent to Theresien to build a new model ghetto. So he was there from the beginning, and he built this ghetto.
9: It's very colorful as well.
8: Yes, this is very colorful, very detailed. I think he is marvel of remarkable accuracy. Paintings are very detailed. And this is not only artwork, but also very important historical document, because we can see more details than we have in other drawings related with similar subjects. Yes,
9: we can see some card sent after receipt of food package with the name Alfred Cantor from Hans Cantor, and on the drawings we can recognize the Kaserne in Theresienstadt from this particular windows.
8: Yes, exactly. We can recognize the historical places, the historical buildings. We can see what was happened in particular places of the ghetto, and each painting is completed by description created by Alfred Cantor. So we have a picture and also words.
9: It's all in English.
8: Yes.
9: And these drawings could not be all saved during this deportation. Did he? What was the process? How did he manage to create all this?
8: Alfred Cantor began drawing in Terezin, but when he was sent to Auschwitz, he managed to find also a scrap of papers, pencils, and continued drawing. After the war, he said his son that the drawing helped him survive the camps because he could look on the horror of Auschwitz and other concentration camps from the role of observator, not a victim. So we know from his interviews and memoirs when he created in the camps. He created in Terezin, in Auschwitz, and in Schwarzheide. But the most of these drawings were destroyed. He destroyed these drawings because he was afraid to keep it, because it was very dangerous materials. But some of these drawings he sheltered.
9: He was hiding it?
8: Yes, and after the war, he managed to find some of these drawings. For example, drawings from Schwarzheide was saved by his friend, also prisoner, and drawings from Terezin was found after the liberation, because Alfred Cantor found himself again in Terezin. He was sent to Terezin again in March of Death on the end of the war, and there in Terezin, I think he also found some of his drawings. But of course, the most of them were destroyed, were lost. But after the liberation, directly after the liberation, Alfred Cantor started to reconstruct these drawings. Some from the sketches created in the camp, but the most of them from his memory. And he said also that the fact that he created these drawings in the camp, it was easier to him to remember these events. Yes, so these drawings made a trace in his memory, and also due to the fact that he recreated these drawings after the liberation in 1945, helped him that he could create these events in fresh, when the memory was very fresh. That's why these drawings are so detailed.
9: Alfred Cantor was in the so-called family camp. It was special treatment. It was the Terezin transport, where the prisoners could stay with their families, and they had civil clothes home. Is that correct?
8: Yes, it's correct. The family camp for Jews from Theresienstadt was a special role. Yes, some kind of propaganda role, and mothers, fathers, and children were put together there. Alfred Cantor described not only in drawings, but also in words, how this life, his life, and life of Jews from Terezin looked like in Birkenau. So this is very precious. We haven't images like this before. You know that we have very little photos from this period, from this place, because it was forbidden even for SS men to take private pictures on the area of the camp. Everything was a mystery, so we almost haven't the real pictures depicted real life of prisoners in Birkenau. So that's why this album and drawings in this album are so important for us. And for historians, for researchers, but all people who wanted to see the real life of prisoners in Birkenau. Almost all Jews from this sector, family camp, were gassed, were murdered in the gas chambers. So this is a miracle that Alfred Cantor survived. He was a young man with a big ability to work. So the Nazi Germans sent him with a group of men to the camp, to Schwarzheide. And very short after this event, the Jews from the family camp were murdered in the gas chambers.
9: Oh, there is a map of the death march.
8: Yes. From Schwarzheide to Litomierzyce and Terezin. And then he go to Prague.
9: And he describes, it's quite precise, what part he did by foot, train or car, and mass graves on the way. Unbelievable.
8: Yes, this is unbelievable. We are so glad that the family of Alfred Cantor decided to pass on this album to our museum, and we hope that we can make access of this diary, the information from this diary, to all people.
1: That conversation with art historian Agnieszka Szeradzka has brought us to the end of this half-hour broadcast from Prague. 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I'm Sierra Krieger-Wolf, and have a beautiful rest of your day.

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1: Hello and welcome to Radio Prague International. I'm Sierra Krieger-Wolf and you're listening to Czechia in 30 Minutes, the show where we give you a rundown of what's recently been happening in the country in just half an hour. Coming up on today's show, the Metronome Music Festival celebrates its 10th year at a new venue. More than 250 years of weather data from Prague's Clementinium Observatory and the Auschwitz Museum unveils Alfred Cantor's extraordinary Holocaust sketchbook. All that and more, but first the news with Ruth Frankova.
2: News. Interior Minister Lubomír Metnar says he will dismiss the head of the State Institute for Nuclear, Chemical and Biological Protection over the training of Chinese military experts at the facility. Speaking to Deník N on Thursday, he described the cooperation as a security risk. According to the news site, experts from a military academy in Beijing have been attending courses at the institute near Příbram for the past 3 years. A training program held in May reportedly cost almost 800,000 crowns, with another planned for the autumn. Institute Director Tomáš Dropa told Deník N that the Chinese side had requested the training and that the cooperation benefited Czech research. Metnar said he wanted to discuss the matter with the intelligence services and determine what information the visitors may have obtained. The Czech government supports the European Commission's proposed new package of sanctions against Russia, Deputy Prime Minister Karel Havlíček told the Senate ahead of next week's European Council meeting. The measures target Russia's energy and banking sectors, the so-called shadow fleet used to circumvent oil sanctions and imports of Russian and Belarusian fish. The package would also add more than 30 Russian banks to the sanctions list and, for the first time, ban entry into the EU for anyone who has served in the Russian military since the full-scale invasion of Ukraine. Hundreds of people gathered at the Church of Saints Cyril and Methodius in Prague on Thursday to commemorate 7 Czechoslovak paratroopers involved in the assassination of Nazi leader Reinhard Heydrich. Politicians, veterans and members of the public took part in the ceremony which marked 84 years since the men's deaths. The paratroopers, including Jan Kubisch and Josef Gabčík of Operation Anthropoid, carried out the attack on Heydrich on the 27th of May 1942. The acting Reich Protector of Bohemia and Moravia died from his injuries a week later. Following the assassination, the Nazis launched brutal reprisals, including the destruction of Lidice and Ležáky. The paratroopers hid in the church crypt before being discovered by the Gestapo and killed after a lengthy battle. The Czech crown jewels will be on display in Prague Castle's Vladislav Hall from September 18 to 28, the presidential office announced on Thursday. The exhibition titled Habsburgs 500 will be open to the public free of charge. The jewels will be ceremonially removed from the crown chamber in St. Vitus Cathedral on the 14th of September by the 7 key holders. School groups will have priority access during the following 3 days before the exhibition opens to the public. President Petr Pavel introduced the tradition of annual displays in 2024. Last year's exhibition attracted more than 51,000 visitors. This year's display will trace the jewels' journey from Karlstein Castle to Vienna during the 30 Years' War and their return to Prague in 1791. And finally, a quick look at the weather. Friday will be mostly sunny and very hot, with temperatures climbing to between 30 and 35 degrees Celsius. Isolated showers or thunderstorms are possible in the mountains. I'm Ruth Frankova, and that's the end of the news.
1: That was the news, and we turn now to current affairs. One of the country's biggest music festivals, Metronome, begins in Prague on Friday. This year's headliners, Nick Cave, Sting, and Tom O'Dell, will be familiar to Czech audiences, though the 10th year anniversary edition of this event is set to take place at a new venue. Ian Willoughby spoke to Metronome's founder, David Gajdečka.
3: Previously, Metronome was at the Výstaviště exhibition grounds in Prague. Now it's moving to Letňany. Why are you guys moving out to Letňany?
4: We were invited by Live Nation, which is a global concert promoting company, to the area where they do these big concerts every summer. And logistically and also by kind of friendliness to the audience, It's much easier to organize the festival over there than at Výstaviště, the ex-expo area.
3: What about scale? Will it be bigger than in previous years?
4: It will be larger. We have a bigger space. We have a better transportation. It's just 100 meters from the stop of metro underground stop Letňany. And it seems that our cooperation with Live Nation sells more tickets than we were used to sell.
3: There are three stages at the festival: the metronome stage, the Live Nation stage, and the Cupra Pulse stage. What are the concepts of all three of those?
4: Well, the main stage is the headlining act stage. On Friday, we have younger artists Orville Peck, Jade, or Tom Odell. On Saturday, we have Nick Cave, Manic Street Preachers, Jude Line. It's maybe more kind of like heritage or legendary artists. And on Sunday, we close the festival with Razorlight of Monsters and Men from Iceland, and Sting will be the final show. Then we have the Live Nation stage. I think it's the trendy artists. Like, it's Rose Grey, Chesile, Likely, but also Slowdive, Balu Brigada, Flaming Lips, and Cupra Pool stage. That's electronic stage. And we have great electronic acts. Every night it will be closed by Dominik Geringer, which we chose with our partner from the local scene, the son of the cult DJ Orbit. And then we have Anki, Matt 213 with Gufrau, kind of famous project. Cobra is coming from Sweden, and Ella Minus also will be playing this electronic stage.
3: A couple of your headliners were there before at Metronome. Sting was there in 2017, Nick Cave a few years ago. Does it help to have a kind of previous connection with these big artists when you are making bookings for the festival?
4: Well, we're celebrating 10th anniversary since we started with Metronome, and both Sting and Nick Cave liked the idea to come back again. And what I think helped, they liked whole production, and Nick Cave is very fond of Metronome audience, so it's someone that's coming to Metronome every year, hears it, they're responsible for Nick Cave's decision.
3: Well, what did Nick Cave tell you? What did he say about the festival?
4: Well, last time after the show, he said, "What an audience, where did you find these people? It was such a joy to perform for them." He really liked the crowd.
3: And David, of all the artists who are playing this year, who are you personally most looking forward to seeing?
4: Sometimes I'm looking forward to Monday 22nd when all of that will be over. But I think like Flaming Lips will be cool. And it's not maybe my cup of tea, but Likely is coming for the first time to Prague. So that will be something that we can hear for the first time. And she's a great Swedish artist. So I'm looking forward to her.
1: Metronome's founder, David Gajdečka, talking there to my colleague, Ian Willoughby. With summer approaching and the climate crisis progressing, it is likely that new temperature records will once again be recorded at Prague's Clementinum weather station, with more than 250 years old tradition. Nevertheless, scientists point out that data collected there should be interpreted with caution. Romana Grajcerova has more.
5: Encountering the whims of the weather is a universal experience. It is therefore no surprise that the weather is one of the most common conversation starters and a frequent topic of everyday small talk. However, in order not only to discuss subjective impressions of the weather, but also to study it in a more objective and systematic way, people had to develop instruments that would enable accurate and consistent observations. In the Czech lands, the first systematic meteorological measurement started as early as in the 18th century in the former Jesuit college in Prague, known as the Clementinum.
6: Continuous measurements have been carried out here since 1775, but the origins of observation at this site go back even further, as scientists first had to refine the instruments used to measure temperature and determine the exact location where regular measurements should be taken.
5: explains Ilona Zuzková, head of the Department of Meteorology and Climatology at the Czech Hydrometeorological Institute. Meteorological measurements and observations at the Clementinum were first initiated in 1752 by Joseph Stepling, the first director and founder of the Clementinum Observatory. He measured temperature, air pressure, and precipitation, and in a publication from the same year, he explained the scientific and practical importance of regular, long-term observations. Stepling's student and later successor, Antonín Strnad, began conducting truly regular and systematic measurements in 1775, as documented in his journals, to make it possible to compare Prague's results with those from meteorological stations elsewhere in the world. Observations were standardized to take place at the same time each day.
6: Using the specific three observation times, 7 a.m., 2 p.m., and 9 p.m., with the evening measurement counted twice, the values are added together and divided by 4 to calculate the average daily temperature. This method is still used today.
5: The first measurements took place in the astronomical tower in the center of the Clementinum complex. However, since 1780, the observations have been moved to an annex of the southern wing, where they continue to this day.
6: The issue of solar influence was addressed, and that is crucial in climatology. Measurements must be sheltered, meaning the instrument is placed inside a kind of enclosure so that it is protected from radiation while still allowing air to circulate.
5: Despite relocating the measuring equipment, the station still does not meet current placement standards, which recommend measurements to be taken approximately 2 meters above the ground, ideally above cut grass.
7: V Clementinu se tak začalo měřit v roce 1752 ve čtvrtém patře.
6: In Clementinum, measurements began on the fourth floor of the astronomical tower, 39 meters above the courtyard. Today, measurements are taken on the first floor of the building behind the church, about 6.5 meters above the ground. You will therefore not find standard measuring conditions in Clementinum.
7: Se měří právě v prvním patře budovy za kostelem asi 6,5 metru nad zemí.
5: Says Martin Novák from the Czech Hydrometeorological Institute in Ústí nad Labem. Prague is often associated with various temperature records that were measured at the Clementinum station, since its long observation series makes it possible to compare data spanning more than 250 years. However, due to its unsuitable location, these data cannot be considered fully accurate.
7: Drtivá většina těch stanic, které mají hodně dlouhé řady, jsou vlastně stanice městské, které většinou vznikaly při...
6: The vast majority of stations with long measurement series are located in cities because they were established at universities. That is why we must also interpret rising average temperatures recorded by these stations with caution. To a significant extent, they are influenced by the expanding urban development.
7: Zanedbání kalibrací a tím pádem byla ovlivněna i přesnost měření.
5: For this reason, meteorologists considered whether to adjust the measurements to international standards, but decided to continue under the same non-standard conditions so that the long-term data series would remain continuous.
7: Je třeba říct, že tyto dlouhé řady jsou pro meteorologii něčím...
6: Long data series are something meteorologists could describe as family treasure. In our case, this applies precisely to the Clementinum series, and that is why it is important to continue it.
7: Je velmi dobré v té řadě pokračovat a prodlužovat ji dál.
1: Thank you, Romana Grajcerová, for that report. And with that, it's now time for today's feature. Prague-born artist Alfred Cantor survived Terezin, Auschwitz-Birkenau, and a death march before documenting his experiences in a remarkable illustrated diary. Recently acquired by the Auschwitz Museum, the album contains 127 drawings, watercolors, and written recollections, and is considered one of the most important artistic testimonies created by a Holocaust survivor. Alex Rosenzweig spoke with Agnieszka Szradzka, an art historian at the museum, and first asked her why the work is so significant.
8: This is a unique, extraordinary graphic album. contains 127 watercolors, paintings with description created by Alfred Kantor, Jew from Czech artist, dedicated to his experiences in the all the camps in which he was, from Theresienstadt to by Auschwitz to Schwarzheide, and this is a very unique album diary presented all path of a one man by all the concentration camps, from the beginning to the end, from the order of deportation to the liberation in May 1945.
9: Was there any discussion for the museum to acquire this? Did the institution buy it, or how did it work with the family?
8: The lady who represent the family of Kantor, his children, wrote a letter to our museum that the family are looking for a place, safe place for this album. I wrote to her that our museum is very interested in this album, in this diary, that we think that so important document should be here to speak aloud for over the world. And after discussions with family, son and daughter of Alfred Kantor said that yes, this is a proper place for this album. And here are people who taking care of this album, elaborated this, preserved this for the next generations, and decided to pass on this unusual diary to the Auschwitz Museum.
9: Is it right here in the box we see here?
8: Yes, in this is in the box, and we can look at it.
9: Putting some gloves on now.
8: Yes, we need gloves because it's very fragile. So you can see that this is a quite big book, big album. This is one of the, or I think I could say this is the richest and the widest artistic album connected with paintings and dedicated the experiences of one prisoner, which we have in our collection. And I think that this is probably the richest artistic album connected with the Holocaust in all the world. Yes?
9: It starts with Theresien. Actually, there is a picture as well. Theresienstadt Graben.
8: Yes. It starts in December 1941, when Alfred Kantor was sent to Theresien. He was in this first group of young men who were sent to Theresien to build a new model ghetto. So he was there from the beginning, and he built this ghetto.
9: It's very colorful as well.
8: Yes, this is very colorful, very detailed. I think he is marvel of remarkable accuracy. Paintings are very detailed. And this is not only artwork, but also very important historical document, because we can see more details than we have in other drawings related with similar subjects. Yes,
9: we can see some card sent after receipt of food package with the name Alfred Cantor from Hans Cantor, and on the drawings we can recognize the Kaserne in Theresienstadt from this particular windows.
8: Yes, exactly. We can recognize the historical places, the historical buildings. We can see what was happened in particular places of the ghetto, and each painting is completed by description created by Alfred Cantor. So we have a picture and also words.
9: It's all in English.
8: Yes.
9: And these drawings could not be all saved during this deportation. Did he? What was the process? How did he manage to create all this?
8: Alfred Cantor began drawing in Terezin, but when he was sent to Auschwitz, he managed to find also a scrap of papers, pencils, and continued drawing. After the war, he said his son that the drawing helped him survive the camps because he could look on the horror of Auschwitz and other concentration camps from the role of observator, not a victim. So we know from his interviews and memoirs when he created in the camps. He created in Terezin, in Auschwitz, and in Schwarzheide. But the most of these drawings were destroyed. He destroyed these drawings because he was afraid to keep it, because it was very dangerous materials. But some of these drawings he sheltered.
9: He was hiding it?
8: Yes, and after the war, he managed to find some of these drawings. For example, drawings from Schwarzheide was saved by his friend, also prisoner, and drawings from Terezin was found after the liberation, because Alfred Cantor found himself again in Terezin. He was sent to Terezin again in March of Death on the end of the war, and there in Terezin, I think he also found some of his drawings. But of course, the most of them were destroyed, were lost. But after the liberation, directly after the liberation, Alfred Cantor started to reconstruct these drawings. Some from these sketches created in the camp, but the most of them from his memory. And he said also that the fact that he created these drawings in the camp, it was easier to him to remember these events. Yes, so these drawings made a trace in his memory, and also due to the fact that he recreated these drawings after the liberation in 1945, helped him that he could create these events in fresh, when the memory was very fresh. That's why these drawings are so detailed.
9: Alfred Cantor was in the so-called family camp. It was a special treatment. It was the Terezin transport, where the prisoners could stay with their families, and they had civil clothes on. Is that correct?
8: Yes, it's correct. The family camp for Jews from Theresienstadt was a special role. Yes, some kind of propaganda role, and mothers, fathers, and children were put together there. Alfred Cantor described not only in drawings, but also in words, how this life, his life, and life of Jews from Terezin looked like in Birkenau. So this is very precious. We haven't images like this before. You know that we have very little photos from this period, from this place, because it was forbidden even for SS men to take private pictures on the area of the camp. Everything was a mystery, so we almost haven't the real pictures depicted real life of prisoners in Birkenau. So that's why this album and drawings in this album are so important for us. And for historians, for researchers, but all people who wanted to see the real life of prisoners in Birkenau. Almost all Jews from this sector, family camp, were gassed, were murdered in the gas chambers. So this is a miracle that Alfred Cantor survived. He was a young man with a big ability to work. So the Nazi Germans sent him with a group of men to the camp, to Schwarzheide. And very short after this event, the Jews from the family camp were murdered in the gas chambers.
9: Oh, there is a map of the death march.
8: Yes. From Schwarzheide to Litomierzyce and Terezin. And then he go to Prague.
9: And he describes, it's quite precise, what part he did by foot, train or car, and mass graves on the way. Unbelievable.
8: Yes, this is unbelievable. We are so glad that the family of Alfred Cantor decided to pass on this album to our museum, and we hope that we can make access of this diary, the information from this diary, to all people.
1: That conversation with art historian Agnieszka Szeradzka has brought us to the end of this half-hour broadcast from Prague. Thank you all for tuning in, and remember, you'll find these stories and more at radio.cz. 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I'm Sierra Krieger-Wolf, and have a beautiful rest of your day.

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1: Hello and welcome to Radio Prague International. I'm Sierra Krieger-Wolf and you're listening to Czechia in 30 Minutes, the show where we give you a rundown of what's recently been happening in the country in just half an hour. Coming up on today's show, the Metronome Music Festival celebrates its 10th year at a new venue. More than 250 years of weather data from Prague's Clementinium Observatory and the Auschwitz Museum unveils Alfred Cantor's extraordinary Holocaust sketchbook. All that and more, but first the news with Ruth Frankova.
2: News. Interior Minister Lubomír Metnar says he will dismiss the head of the State Institute for Nuclear, Chemical and Biological Protection over the training of Chinese military experts at the facility. Speaking to Deník N on Thursday, he described the cooperation as a security risk. According to the news site, experts from a military academy in Beijing have been attending courses at the institute near Příbram for the past 3 years. A training program held in May reportedly cost almost 800,000 crowns, with another planned for the autumn. Institute Director Tomáš Droba told Deník N that the Chinese side had requested the training and that the cooperation benefited Czech research. Metnar said he wanted to discuss the matter with the intelligence services and determine what information the visitors may have obtained. The Czech government supports the European Commission's proposed new package of sanctions against Russia. Deputy Prime Minister Karel Havlíček told the Senate ahead of next week's European Council meeting. The measures target Russia's energy and banking sectors, the so-called shadow fleet used to circumvent oil sanctions and imports of Russian and Belarusian fish. The package would also add more than 30 Russian banks to the sanctions list and, for the first time, ban entry into the EU for anyone who has served in the Russian military since the full-scale invasion of Ukraine. Hundreds of people gathered at the Church of Saints Cyril and Methodius in Prague on Thursday to commemorate 7 Czechoslovak paratroopers involved in the assassination of Nazi leader Reinhard Heydrich. Politicians, veterans and members of the public took part in the ceremony, which marked 84 years since the men's deaths. The paratroopers, including Jan Kubiš and Josef Gabčík of Operation Anthropoid, carried out the attack on Heydrich on the 27th of May 1942. The acting Reich Protector of Bohemia and Moravia died from his injuries a week later. Following the assassination, the Nazis launched brutal reprisals, including the destruction of Lidice and Ležáky. The paratroopers hid in the church crypt before being discovered by the Gestapo and killed after a lengthy battle. The Czech crown jewels will be on display in Prague Castle's Vladislav Hall from September 18 to 28, the presidential office announced on Thursday. The exhibition titled Habsburgs 500 will be open to the public free of charge. The jewels will be ceremonially removed from the crown chamber in St. Vitus Cathedral on the 14th of September by the 7 key holders. School groups will have priority access during the following 3 days before the exhibition opens to the public. President Petr Pavel introduced the tradition of annual displays in 2024. Last year's exhibition attracted more than 51,000 visitors. This year's display will trace the jewels' journey from Karlstein Castle to Vienna during the 30 Years' War and their return to Prague in 1791. And finally, a quick look at the weather. Friday will be mostly sunny and very hot, with temperatures climbing to between 30 and 35 degrees Celsius. Isolated showers or thunderstorms are possible in the mountains. I'm Ruth Frankova, and that's the end of the news.
1: That was the news, and we turn now to current affairs. One of the country's biggest music festivals, Metronome, begins in Prague on Friday. This year's headliners, Nick Cave, Sting, and Tom O'Dell, will be familiar to Czech audiences, though the 10th year anniversary edition of this event is set to take place at a new venue. Ian Willoughby spoke to Metronome's founder, David Gajdečka.
3: Previously, Metronome was at the Výstaviště exhibition grounds in Prague. Now it's moving to Letňany. Why are you guys moving out to Letňany?
4: Invited by Live Nation, which is a global concert promoting company, to the area where they do these big concerts every summer. And logistically and also by kind of friendliness to the audience, It's much easier to organize the festival over there than at Výstaviště, the ex-expo area.
3: What about scale? Will it be bigger than in previous years?
4: It will be larger. We have a bigger space. We have a better transportation. It's just 100 meters from the stop of Metro Underground stop Letňany. And it seems that our cooperation with Live Nation sells more tickets than we were used to sell.
3: There are three stages at the festival: the Metronome stage, the Live Nation stage, and the Cupra Pulse stage. What are the concepts of all three of those?
4: Well, the main stage is the headlining act stage. On Friday, we have younger artists Orville Peck, Jade, or Tom Odell. On Saturday, we have Nick Cave, Manic Street Preachers, Jude Line. It's maybe more kind of like heritage or legendary artists. And on Sunday, we close the festival with Razorlight of Monsters and Men from Iceland, and Sting will be the final show. Then we have the Live Nation stage. I think it's the trendy artists. Like, it's Rose Grey, Chesile, Likely, but also Slow Dive, Balu Brigada, Flaming Lips, and Cupra Pool stage, that's electronic stage. And we have great electronic acts. Every night it will be closed by Dominik Geringer, which we chose with our partner from the local scene, the son of the cult DJ Orbit. And then we have Anki, Matt 213 with Gufrau, kind of famous project. Cobra is coming from Sweden, and Ella Minus also will be playing this electronic stage.
3: A couple of your headliners were there before at Metronome. Sting was there in 2017, Nick Cave a few years ago. Does it help to have a kind of previous connection with these big artists when you are making bookings for the festival?
4: Well, we're celebrating 10th anniversary since we started with Metronome, and both Sting and Nick Cave like the idea to come back again. And what I think helped, they like whole production, and Nick Cave is very fond of Metronome audience. So if someone that's coming to Metronome every year hears it, they're responsible for Nick Cave's decision.
3: Well, what did Nick Cave tell you? What did he say about the festival?
4: Well, last time after the show, he said, "What an audience. Where did you find these people? It was such a joy to perform for them." He really liked the crowd.
3: And David, of all the artists who are playing this year, who are you personally most looking forward to seeing?
4: Sometimes I'm looking forward to Monday 22nd when all of that will be over. But I think like Flaming Lips will be cool. And it's not maybe my cup of tea, but Likely is coming for the first time to Prague. So that will be something that we can hear for the first time. And she's a great Swedish artist. So I'm looking forward to her.
1: Metronome's founder, David Gajdečka, talking there to my colleague, Ian Willoughby. With summer approaching and the climate crisis progressing, it is likely that new temperature records will once again be recorded at Prague's Clementinum weather station, with more than 250 years old tradition. Nevertheless, scientists point out that data collected there should be interpreted with caution. Romana Grajcerova has more.
5: Encountering the whims of the weather is a universal experience. It is therefore no surprise that the weather is one of the most common conversation starters and a frequent topic of everyday small talk. However, in order not only to discuss subjective impressions of the weather, but also to study it in a more objective and systematic way, people had to develop instruments that would enable accurate and consistent observations. In the Czech lands, the first systematic meteorological measurement started as early as in the 18th century in the former Jesuit college in Prague, known as the Clementinum.
6: Continuous measurements have been carried out here since 1775, but the origins of observation at this site go back even further, as scientists first had to refine the instruments used to measure temperature and determine the exact location where regular measurements should be taken.
5: Kam nejlíp to měření umístit. explains Ilona Zuskova, head of the Department of Meteorology and Climatology at the Czech Hydrometeorological Institute. Meteorological measurements and observations at the Clementinum were first initiated in 1752 by Joseph Stepling, the first director and founder of the Clementinum Observatory. He measured temperature, air pressure, and precipitation, and in a publication from the same year, he explained the scientific and practical importance of regular, long-term observations. Stepling's student and later successor, Antonín Strnad, began conducting truly regular and systematic measurements in 1775, as documented in his journals, to make it possible to compare Prague's results with those from meteorological stations elsewhere in the world. Observations were standardized to take place at the same time each day.
6: Using the specific three observation times, 7 a.m., 2 p.m., and 9 p.m., with the evening measurement counted twice, the values are added together and divided by 4 to calculate the average daily temperature. This method is still used today.
5: The first measurements took place in the astronomical tower in the center of the Clementinum complex. However, since 1780, the observations have been moved to an annex of the southern wing, where they continue to this day.
6: The issue of solar influence was addressed, and that is crucial in climatology. Measurements must be sheltered, meaning the instrument is placed inside a kind of enclosure so that it is protected from radiation while still allowing air to circulate.
5: Despite relocating the measuring equipment, the station still does not meet current placement standards, which recommend measurements to be taken approximately 2 meters above the ground, ideally above cut grass.
7: V Clementinu se tak začalo měřit v roce 1752 ve čtvrtém patře.
6: In Clementinu, measurements began on the fourth floor of the astronomical tower, 39 meters above the courtyard. Today, measurements are taken on the first floor of the building behind the church, about 6.5 meters above the ground. You will therefore not find standard measuring conditions in Clementinu.
7: Měří právě v prvním patře budovy za kostelem asi 6,5 metru nad zemí.
5: Says Martin Novák from the Czech Hydrometeorological Institute in Ústí nad Labem. Prague is often associated with various temperature records that were measured at the Clementinum station, since its long observation series makes it possible to compare data spanning more than 250 years. However, due to its unsuitable location, these data cannot be considered fully accurate.
7: Drtivá většina těch stanic, které mají hodně dlouhé řady, jsou vlastně stanice městské, protože většinou vznikaly při...
6: The vast majority of stations with long measurement series are located in cities because they were established at universities. That is why we must also interpret rising average temperatures recorded by these stations with caution. To a significant extent, they are influenced by the expanding urban development.
7: Zanedbání strojů, zanedbání kalibrací a tím pádem byla ovlivněna i přesnost měření.
5: For this reason, meteorologists considered whether to adjust the measurements to international standards, but decided to continue under the same non-standard conditions so that the long-term data series would remain continuous.
7: Je třeba říct, že tyto dlouhé řady jsou pro meteorologii něčím.
6: Long data series are something meteorologists could describe as family treasure. In our case, this applies precisely to the Clementinum series, and that is why it is important to continue it.
7: Velmi dobré v té řadě pokračovat a prodlužovat ji dál.
1: Thank you, Romana Grajcerová, for that report. And with that, it's now time for today's feature. Prague-born artist Alfred Cantor survived Terezín, Auschwitz-Birkenau, and a death march before documenting his experiences in a remarkable illustrated diary. Recently acquired by the Auschwitz Museum, the album contains 127 drawings, watercolors, and written recollections, and is considered one of the most important artistic testimonies created by a Holocaust survivor. Alex Rosenzweig spoke with Agnieszka Szradzka, an art historian at the museum, and first asked her why the work is so significant.
8: This is a unique, extraordinary graphic album contains 127 watercolors, paintings with description created by Alfred Kantor, Jew from Czech artist, dedicated to his experiences in all the camps in which he was, from Theresienstadt to by Auschwitz to Schwarzheide, and this is a very unique album diary presented all path of a one man by all the concentration camps, from the beginning to the end, from the order of deportation to the his liberation in May 1945.
9: Was there any discussion for the museum to acquire this? Did the institution buy it, or how did it work with the family?
8: The lady who represent the family of Kantor, his children, wrote a letter to our museum that the family are looking for a place, safe place for this album. I wrote to her that our museum is very interested in this album, in this diary, that we think that so important document should be here to speak aloud for over the world. And after discussions with family, son and daughter of Alfred Kantor said that yes, this is a proper place for this album. And here are people who taking care of this album, elaborated this, preserved this for the next generations, and decided to pass on this unusual diary to the Auschwitz Museum.
9: Is it right here in the box we see here?
8: Yes, in this is in the box, and we can look at it.
9: Putting some gloves on now.
8: Yes, we need gloves because it's very fragile. So you can see that this is a quite big book, big album. This is one of the, or I think I could say this is the richest and the widest artistic album connected with paintings and dedicated the experiences of one prisoner, which we have in our collection. And I think that this is probably the richest artistic album connected with the Holocaust in all the world. Yes?
9: It starts with Theresien. Actually, there is a picture as well. Theresienstadt Graben.
8: Yes. It starts in December 1941, when Alfred Kantor was sent to Theresien. He was in this first group of young men who were sent to Theresien to build a new model ghetto. So he was there from the beginning, and he built this ghetto.
9: It's very colorful as well.
8: Yes, this is very colorful, very detailed. I think he is marvel of remarkable accuracy. Paintings are very detailed. And this is not only artwork, but also very important historical document, because we can see more details than we have in other drawings related with similar subjects. Yes,
9: we can see some card sent after receipt of food package with the name Alfred Cantor from Hans Cantor, and on the drawings we can recognize the Kaserne in Theresienstadt from this particular windows.
8: Yes, exactly. We can recognize the historical places, the historical buildings. We can see what was happened in particular places of the ghetto, and each painting is completed by description created by Alfred Cantor. So we have a picture and also words.
9: It's all in English.
8: Yes.
9: And these drawings could not be all saved during this deportation. What was the process? How did he manage to create all this?
8: Alfred Cantor began drawing in Terezin, but when he was sent to Auschwitz, he managed to find also a scrap of papers, pencils, and continued drawing. After the war, he said his son that the drawing helped him survive the camps because he could look on the horror of Auschwitz and other concentration camps from the role of observator, not a victim. So we know from his interviews and memoirs when he created in the camps. He created in Terezin, in Auschwitz, and in Schwarzheide. But the most of these drawings were destroyed. He destroyed these drawings because he was afraid to keep it, because it was very dangerous materials. But some of these drawings he sheltered.
9: He was hiding it?
8: Yes, and after the war, he managed to find some of these drawings. For example, drawings from Schwarzheide was saved by his friend, also prisoner, and drawings from Terezin was found after the liberation, because Alfred Cantor found himself again in Terezin. He was sent to Terezin again in March of Death on the end of the war, and there in Terezin, I think he also found some of his drawings. But of course, the most of them were destroyed, were lost. But after the liberation, directly after the liberation, Alfred Cantor started to reconstruct these drawings. Some from the sketches created in the camp, but the most of them from his memory. And he said also that the fact that he created these drawings in the camp, it was easier to him to remember these events. Yes, so these drawings made a trace in his memory, and also due to the fact that he recreated these drawings after the liberation in 1945, helped him that he could create these events in fresh, when the memory was very fresh. That's why these drawings are so detailed.
9: Alfred Cantor was in the so-called family camp. It was a special treatment. It was the Terezin transport, where the prisoners could stay with their families, and they had civil clothes on, is that correct?
8: Yes, it's correct. The family camp for Jews from Theresienstadt was a special role, yes, some kind of propaganda role, and mothers, fathers, and children were put together there. Alfred Cantor described not only in drawings, but also in words, how this life, his life, and life of Jews from Terezin looked like in Birkenau. So this is very precious. We haven't images like this before. You know that we have very little photos from this period, from this place, because it was forbidden even for SS men to take private pictures on the area of the camp. Everything was a mystery, so we almost haven't the real pictures depicted, real life of prisoners in Birkenau. That's why this album and drawings in this album are so important for us. And for historians, for researchers, but all people who wanted to see the real life of prisoners in Birkenau. Almost all Jews from this sector, family camp, were gassed, were murdered in the gas chambers. So this is a miracle that Alfred Cantor survived. He was a young man with a big ability to work. So the Nazi Germans sent him with a group of men to the camp, to Schwarzheide. And very short after this event, the Jews from the family camp were murdered in the gas chambers.
9: Oh, there is a map of the death march.
8: Yes. From Schwarzheide to Litomyrzyce and Terezin. And then he go to Prague.
9: And he describes, it's quite precise, what part he did by foot, train or car, and mass graves on the way. Unbelievable.
8: Yes, this is unbelievable. We are so glad that the family of Alfred Cantor decided to pass on this album to our museum, and we hope that we can make access of this diary, the information from this diary, to all people.
1: 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I'm Sierra Krieger-Wolf, and have a beautiful rest of your day.

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1: Hello and welcome. I'm Romana Grecerová and you're listening to Czechia in 30 minutes, the show where we give you a rundown of what's recently been happening in the country in just half an hour. Coming up on today, an interview with Julian Lennon, then rare Roman jug buried in the 5th century grave found almost intact in Moravia, and Ukrainian veterans are helping build the future of drones in Czechia. All that in just a few minutes, but first, here is some of today's top headlines.
0: News.
1: The Czech Republic will no longer continue the process of adopting the so-called Istanbul Convention on Violence Against Women and Domestic Violence. At its most recent meeting on Monday, the government withdrew the previous cabinet's approval for ratifying the document. Czechia signed the Council of Europe Convention in 2016. The previous government approved the ratification process in June 2023, but 6 months later, the Senate of the Czech Republic did not approve the document. The Czech Republic will not meet its commitment to the NATO to spend 2% of its GDP on defense this year. Prime Minister Andrej Babiš announced on social media. He said he is confident that Czechia will meet the 2% target from next year onward. On Wednesday, NATO Secretary General Mark Rutte said that Czechia also failed to meet the 2% target last year, along with Albania and Slovenia. Six of the 15 members of the Government Council for Roma Minority Affairs who represent Roma have announced their resignation. The reason is the transfer of the Roma agenda from the Office of the Government to the Ministry of Labour and concerns about weakening the issue and increasing prejudice. This was reported today by the website Romea. On Tuesday, the Government Commissioner for Roma Minority Affairs, Lucie Fuková, had already resigned. A warning strike planned for Monday will result in a one-minute delay to some Czech television programs, including news, current affairs shows, and studio coverage of the FIFA World Cup. Employees are protesting a government-approved draft law that abolishes the current system of television and radio license fees, replacing it with state budget funding and allocating significantly lower financial resources to public service media. Prague councillors have approved new rules allowing city districts to ban fireworks on their territory. 20 of Prague's 57 districts have already opted for a complete ban. The rules also shorten the New Year period during which fireworks are allowed, but do not affect professional displays. The ashes of acclaimed Czech writer Milan Kundera and his wife Věra were laid to rest on Thursday in the last available grave in the honorary burial section of Brno's Central Cemetery. Family members, friends and representatives of the French embassy and the city of Brno attended the ceremony. Kundera died in Paris in July 2023 at the age of 94. His wife, Věra, died in September 2024. Czechia's hopes of reaching the World Cup knockout stage took a significant hit after a 1-1 draw with South Africa in its second Group A match in Atlanta. The result leaves the Czechs with just 1 point from 2 games following an opening 2-1 defeat to South Korea. And now let's look at the weather. Tomorrow the weather is going to be clear to partly cloudy, becoming temporarily cloudy during the day. In Bohemia, scattered showers or thunderstorms are expected in some places. Highest daytime temperatures will range from 31 degrees Celsius to 35 degrees Celsius, with isolated highs of up to 36 degrees Celsius. After the news bulletin, let's move to the first story of today. After enjoying success as a pop singer in the MTV era, Julian Lennon has since focused much of his attention on other fields, including photography. A small exhibition drawn from his book Life's Fragile Moments has just opened at the Leica Gallery in Prague, a city he has visited repeatedly. Ian Willoughby spoke to Lennon at a press preview.
2: Many of our listeners will know you for your hits back in the day. When did you first start doing photography alongside music?
3: There were a few occasions that made the transfer, or at least the interest in photography, become more apparent. One was the advent of the Polaroid SX70 camera, where you saw the images immediately after you took them, so that excited me. The other was my dear friend Timothy White, who's one of the world's best celebrity photographers, who saw some of my work and suggested that I do a show. I thought he was joking. I said, okay, I'll consider it if you help me. And then I did my first show in New York. To my surprise, it was a great success. And then the third thing really was I have a foundation called the White Feather Foundation. We do work all over the world. And I have a terrible memory. And so when I used to go on these work trips for the foundation to Kenya, to Ethiopia, South America, you know, I would just take photographs to catalog what was going on so that I could remember things. But I noticed the more I started taking pictures, the more I focused on the storytelling, what was important. And it was from those experiences that I started putting collections together. And that really was the key thing that set me on the path to being a visual artist.
2: Around us here in this room, there are lots of photos of rock musicians.
3: Some dodgy rock musicians, yes.
2: I presume that was a world you were 1,000% at home in.
3: To be honest with you, I'm not entirely sure. I'm a terribly anxious and nervous person. I have been in the past. So I would have to build my, you know, strength up and my demeanor to be able to deal with even interviews like this. You know, I still have, you know, like this morning I would have a little anxiety. And, you know, I'm not one of those people that's really, I can do the showman stuff, you know, jazz hands, but it's another side of me that's, you know, that I have to work on. But in regards to other people, what it does allow me to do is understand the sensitivity of other artists. So I'm able to respect them and how they feel. So I try to be a fly on the wall, to not be in their face.
2: And do you feel less shy behind the camera?
3: Yeah. I mean, behind the camera, I could be anybody, which is what makes me happy.
2: You said earlier that you connected with the Leica Gallery because you have a friend in Prague.
3: Yes.
2: Does that mean you spent a lot of time here? And if so, what have your experiences been like?
3: I've spent a few occasions here. I think the city is beautiful. When I first came here, maybe 15, 20 years ago, I remember it not being so great because of all the bachelor parties and hen parties and the English reprobates just running around half naked and so drunk. It was obnoxious. It was horrible, even for an English person. But since I've been back, I've been astonished at how the place has cleaned up. Far more incredibly great restaurants, local and otherwise. I love walking, and the city for me is very much a walking city. I can get around, I can enjoy the place immensely. I think the architecture is beautiful. It has a lot to offer. And I'm thankful I have a friend here because it gives me more of a reason to come back.
1: Thank you to Ian Willoughby for his report. Czech archaeologists have announced a remarkable discovery in southeastern Moravia, an almost perfectly preserved Roman jug found in a 1,500-year-old grave. The vessel is thought to be several centuries older than the burial itself and survived even though the grave was robbed long ago. Ruth Franková has more.
4: The discovery was made in May during the construction of a cycle path near Nezamyslice, a small town just south of Olomouc. Archaeologists uncovered burials dating from several different periods, including the Bronze Age, the Iron Age, and the Migration Period, when Germanic tribes moved across much of Europe. It was in one of the latter graves that they found the Roman jug, says Pavel Fojtík of the Center for Cultural Heritage Archaeology.
5: Předběžně jej klademe do 5. století našeho letopočtu.
6: Our preliminary assessment is that the grave dates from the 5th century AD. The jug itself is clearly older. It appears to have been made sometime between the 1st and 3rd centuries AD in one of the Roman provinces, most likely in Pannonia or the Rhineland.
4: The find raises an obvious question. How did a vessel made hundreds of years earlier end up in a 5th century grave? According to archaeologists, Roman luxury goods continued to circulate long after they had been produced and were prized by the Germanic peoples living beyond the empire's borders.
6: This type of pottery was highly prestigious. Roman provincial ware circulated across much of Europe for several centuries. By the migration period, the workshops that produced them had largely ceased to exist. People therefore valued older objects that still carried prestige and appeal.
4: The jug itself is relatively small, holding no more than about 1 liter, made from high-quality red pottery typical of Roman provincial workshops. It has been removed from the grave but has yet to undergo conservation work.
6: Given its size, I wouldn't think of it primarily as a water vessel. I'd be more inclined to associate it with wine or perhaps oils. The vessel's now being examined at Palatsky University in Olomouc, and with a bit of luck, specialists may find traces of wine stone that would confirm it once contained wine.
4: Remarkably, the vessel survived even though the grave itself had already been robbed in antiquity, says Mr. Vojtík.
6: The grave had been reopened. The human remains were completely disturbed, broken and scattered. Nothing remained in the grave except fragments of human bones and this ceramic vessel. The robbers were probably looking for objects made of gold and silver. The pottery was of no interest to them, which is why it remained in the grave.
4: While archaeologists regularly uncover fragments of Roman pottery, finding a complete vessel like this is extremely unusual. According to Libor Vojtík, there may be only a handful of comparable discoveries in the Czech Republic. Already several centuries old when it was placed in the grave, the jug is a reminder that the influence of Rome extended far beyond its borders and endured long after the empire itself had begun to fade.
1: Ruth Frankova with that report.
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1: On the occasion of our 90th anniversary, Radio Prague International has decided to celebrate this milestone with you. 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In any case, they will become a central part of our special broadcast culminating in August, the month when Radio Prague International was established in 1936. For 90 years, our station has been broadcasting stories of people, places and events that we believe would be valuable to you. Now, in these uncertain times, more than ever, it is your story that would be of value to us. Share it with us, share it with the world. The floor is yours. On a former Soviet military base in central Bohemia, drones now replace tanks as Ukrainian veterans help test and develop the next generation of unmanned aircraft. Their battlefield experience has become one of the Czech defense industry's greatest assets, helping shape products now supplied not only to Ukraine, but increasingly to NATO countries. Vít Pohanka has more.
8: This buzzing is becoming one of the defining sounds of modern warfare.
9: Я после армії мене пригласили в одну українську компанію, і я там
8: We are at the former Soviet military base in Milovice, northeast of Prague. But today, instead of tanks and armored vehicles, part of the vast training area is used for testing drones and training their operators. Many of the people working here have first-hand experience from the battlefields of Ukraine. The company behind today's training is UAC, a Czech drone manufacturer. While the flying and training take place in Milovice, I caught up later with production director and retired Brigadier General Pavel Pulant to learn how Ukraine wartime experience is shaping one of Europe's fastest growing armaments industry branches.
10: UAC is one of the leaders fast-growing companies producing drones in Europe, in the entire Europe. Our production is rising within a few years three times. Our production portfolio starts from ISR drones, which is reconnaissance drones, through loitering ammunition, so-called kamikaze drones, up to interceptor. Our main goal since the very beginning, 5 years ago, was to open a gate into Europe and introduce Ukrainian experience and experiences to Western Europe and to help Europe improve, let's say, technology in drones.
8: The company was established only a few years ago, but its founders deliberately chose the Czech Republic as their European base.
10: It was outcome of the long-lasting research, and it was logical outcome because Czechia is very well known by a fair, let's say, condition for trade, very well prepared labor force, and quite friendly condition for the establishing business.
8: Its biggest asset, however, isn't the factory itself. It's the people. UNC cooperates with Ukrainian veterans who have operated drones under real combat conditions. Their experience is helping shape the next generation of unmanned aircraft.
10: We have a bunch of people with experience and experiences from the current conflict in Ukraine. Yes, they are quite essential for development of drones because they are bringing the fresh experience and experiences from not just from the technology, from the using of the drones, but from the tactics. I am former military. I spent 25 outstanding years of my entire life in the army. And 13 years ago, when I left the army, when I was leaving the army, in that time, we were very active in Afghanistan mission. In those times, drones were just the flying cameras. Since that, and in a recent conflict during last 4 years, the importance and the role of drones increased enormously. And those guys are important source of experience and the source of knowledge for increasing not just capacity, not just quality, but also as a source of using of such a drone. So we can use the experience and adopt it into tactics.
8: The war has completely transformed the drones from reconnaissance tools into one of the defining weapons of today's battlefield.
10: 10 years ago, 5 years ago, nowadays in some countries, even in NATO countries, drones are still considered as something which doesn't have any essential role. In Ukraine, we do see extreme change of importance of drone. In Ukraine, we do see even the fact that the Ukrainian armed forces, let's say, promoted drones as one of the separate part of ground forces. It's called unmanned UAV forces. It's one of the separate forces like ground forces, air forces. It's unmanned forces in the Ukrainian army. So when talking about tactics, drones are everywhere. honestly speaking, we can hardly imagine situation in a current Ukrainian conflict. When we talk about zone of contact, of zone of conflict, we have, let's say, zone of 10 kilometers on each side where nobody is willing and nobody is able to move because of drones. Drones are simply everywhere. Drones are, let's say, providing permanent online picture of situation. And there is so many drones which are willing to see particular target and destroy the target. So we don't see so many ground forces on the ground or separate life forces on the ground. We do see, we are watching the battle of drones. Simply saying, and honestly speaking, we do see battle on drones on both sides.
8: For Pavel Bulant, himself a former soldier, that represents not just a technological revolution, but a fundamental change in military thinking.
10: It's about change of mentality of soldier. It's about change of mentality of the commanders, who started under pressure of circumstances, of course, because the human sources are running out. Sorry for saying that. Under such an influence, they were forced to replace their, let's say, diminishing abilities by using very simple, very efficient drones. Perception of Russian Federation in Europe dramatically change. Perception of the threat of a possible conflict between NATO and Russia in the nearest future. That's why we were warmly welcome to introduce our products in countries which mainly feel that, let's say, threat from Russia more than some other. I'm talking about northern and eastern flank of NATO.
8: Says Pavel Bulant. Among those applying those lessons every day is Ina. Before Russia's full-scale invasion, her life couldn't have been more different.
11: Okay, my name is Ina Bykova. I'm Ukrainian. I came here to the Czech Republic to work as an operator of UAV, just because I have the same experience in Ukraine. For 2 years in Ukraine after the full-scale invasion started. So before the war, I have been working as a private notary for 14 years. Also, I was a mediator, university lecturer, translator. So it's like that stuff. It wasn't at all connected to military or such service. But after the full-scale invasion started, so I felt like I do not stand for Ukrainian victory. That's why I tried to find something that my skills can be used in different way to bring close the victory of Ukraine. And I found out such experience, such work, like an operator of the drones or UAVs. So that's why I'm here in Czech Republic, not so long, and I'm basically making the same work as in Ukraine I used to do.
8: So today she continues supporting Ukraine, not from the front line, but from Czechia.
11: I was working like a lawyer, and everything was so my occupation was about documents, agreements, etc. So I didn't know nothing about UAVs. And this experience, this work, let me feel that I'm involved in something great. So now in Czech Republic, I'm trying to make the same. What the biggest problem in Ukraine was in 2022, that we have no weapons, no occupations or like military system we have now. So we want to aware European citizens to be prepared with anything that could happen, because the world is so unexpected. So even your closest neighbor whose name was according to world's agreement to protect you of invasion, he already tricked you and occupied.
8: Ina's work combines testing, training and development. Every drone has to prove itself before it leaves the factory.
11: So it consists of different parts, if we can understand. So the production consists of different parts. So for example, there are some creation, then developing, then manufacturing, then you should teach someone to fly, to operate this UAV system. So I have different functions as well as testing the products that we already have. For example, there is some renovation in our UAV, so we should test it on the fields outside. And also we are teaching instructors to operate UAVs. And also we have different state or private testings of our equipment in order to meet some NATO standards, like SPANARC, MIL standards, and etc. So it's like everyday work that consists of different functions.
8: And while drone technology has become increasingly sophisticated, Ina says that learning to fly them is still within reach of almost anyone willing to put in the time.
11: There are some people not in Czech Republic, there are in Ukraine, they never saw UAB. So you should tell everything, to inform, to teach, not only how to operate, but also about the weather condition, aerodynamics, etc., etc. Lots of technical details. And the person who sees it for the first time doesn't understand how it to fly. You should explain everything. And actually, starting last not so long, it's like for a month for different types in average a month. And there is the theory, also the practice. Actually, it's not so complicated to understand how to operate with UAV, even if you haven't any experience with any techniques.
8: Thus, on the former military grounds at Milovice in Sever Bohemia near Prague, the sounds of war have changed. The tanks are gone, and in their place are drones and the people whose wartime experience is reshaping a significant part of Europe's defense industry.
1: Thank you to Vít Pohanka for his story. And with that, we have reached the end of today's program. Thank you for joining us. My name is Romana Grajcerová, and until next time, goodbye or naslyšenou.

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1: Hello and welcome. I'm Romana Grecerová and you're listening to Czechia in 30 minutes, the show where we give you a rundown of what's recently been happening in the country in just half an hour. Coming up on today, an interview with Julian Lennon, then rare Roman jug buried in the 5th century grave found almost intact in Moravia, and Ukrainian veterans are helping build the future of drones in Czechia. All that in just a few minutes, but first, here is some of today's top headlines.
0: News.
1: The Czech Republic will no longer continue the process of adopting the so-called Istanbul Convention on Violence Against Women and Domestic Violence. At its most recent meeting on Monday, the government withdrew the previous cabinet's approval for ratifying the document. Czechia signed the Council of Europe Convention in 2016. The previous government approved the ratification process in June 2023, but 6 months later, the Senate of the Czech Republic did not approve the document. The Czech Republic will not meet its commitment to the NATO to spend 2% of its GDP on defense this year. Prime Minister Andrej Babiš announced on social media. He said he is confident that Czechia will meet the 2% target from next year onward. On Wednesday, NATO Secretary General Mark Rutte said that Czechia also failed to meet the 2% target last year, along with Albania and Slovenia. Six of the 15 members of the Government Council for Roma Minority Affairs who represent Roma have announced their resignation. The reason is the transfer of the Roma agenda from the Office of the Government to the Ministry of Labour and concerns about weakening the issue and increasing prejudice. This was reported today by the website Romea. On Tuesday, the Government Commissioner for Roma Minority Affairs, Lucie Fuková, had already resigned. A warning strike planned for Monday will result in a one-minute delay to some Czech television programs, including news, current affairs shows, and studio coverage of the FIFA World Cup. Employees are protesting a government-approved draft law that abolishes the current system of television and radio license fees, replacing it with state budget funding and allocating significantly lower financial resources to public service media. Prague councillors have approved new rules allowing city districts to ban fireworks on their territory. 20 of Prague's 57 districts have already opted for a complete ban. The rules also shorten the New Year period during which fireworks are allowed, but do not affect professional displays. The ashes of acclaimed Czech writer Milan Kundera and his wife Vera were laid to rest on Thursday in the last available grave in the honorary burial section of Brno's Central Cemetery. Family members, friends and representatives of the French embassy and the city of Brno attended the ceremony. Kundera died in Paris in July 2023 at the age of 94. His wife, Vera, died in September 2024. Czechia's hopes of reaching the World Cup knockout stage took a significant hit after a 1-1 draw with South Africa in its second Group A match in Atlanta. The result leaves the Czechs with just 1 point from 2 games following an opening 2-1 defeat to South Korea. And now let's look at the weather. Tomorrow the weather is going to be clear to partly cloudy, becoming temporarily cloudy during the day. In Bohemia, scattered showers or thunderstorms are expected in some places. Highest daytime temperatures will range from 31 degrees Celsius to 35 degrees Celsius, with isolated highs of up to 36 degrees Celsius. After the news bulletin, let's move to the first story of today. After enjoying success as a pop singer in the MTV era, Julian Lennon has since focused much of his attention on other fields, including photography. A small exhibition drawn from his book Life's Fragile Moments has just opened at the Leica Gallery in Prague, a city he has visited repeatedly. Ian Willoughby spoke to Lennon at a press preview.
2: Many of our listeners will know you for your hits back in the day. When did you first start doing photography alongside music?
3: There were a few occasions that made the transfer, or at least the interest in photography, become more apparent. One was the advent of the Polaroid SX70 camera, where you saw the images immediately after you took them, so that excited me. The other was my dear friend Timothy White, who's one of the world's best celebrity photographers, who saw some of my work and suggested that I do a show. I thought he was joking. I said, okay, I'll consider it if you help me. And then I did my first show in New York. To my surprise, it was a great success. And then the third thing really was, I have a foundation called the White Feather Foundation. We do work all over the world. And I have a terrible memory. And so when I used to go on these work trips for the foundation to Kenya, to Ethiopia, South America, you know, I would just take photographs to catalogue what was going on so that I could remember things. But I noticed the more I started taking pictures, the more I focused on the storytelling, what was important. And it was from those experiences that I started putting collections together. And that really was the key thing that set me on the path to being a visual artist.
2: Around us here in this room, there are lots of photos of rock musicians.
3: Some dodgy rock musicians, yes.
2: I presume that was a world you were 1,000% at home in.
3: To be honest with you, I'm not entirely sure. I'm a terribly anxious and nervous person. I have been in the past. So I would have to build my, you know, strength up and my demeanor to be able to deal with even interviews like this. You know, I still have, you know, like this morning I would have a little anxiety. And, you know, I'm not one of those people that's really, I can do the showman stuff, you know, jazz hands, but it's another side of me that's, you know, that I have to work on. But in regards to other people, what it does allow me to do is understand the sensitivity of other artists. So I'm able to respect them and how they feel. So I try to be a fly on the wall, to not be in their face.
2: And do you feel less shy behind the camera?
3: Yeah. I mean, behind the camera, I could be anybody, which is what makes me happy.
2: You said earlier that you connected with the Leica Gallery because you have a friend in Prague.
3: Yes.
2: Does that mean you spent a lot of time here? And if so, what have your experiences been like?
3: I've spent a few occasions here. I think the city is beautiful. When I first came here, maybe 15, 20 years ago, I remember it not being so great because of all the bachelor parties and hen parties and the English reprobates just running around half naked and so drunk. It was obnoxious. It was horrible, even for an English person. But since I've been back, I've been astonished at how the place has cleaned up. Far more incredibly great restaurants, local and otherwise. I love walking, and the city for me is very much a walking city. I can get around, I can enjoy the place immensely. I think the architecture is beautiful. It has a lot to offer. And I'm thankful I have a friend here because it gives me more of a reason to come back.
1: Thank you to Ian Willoughby for his report. Czech archaeologists have announced a remarkable discovery in southeastern Moravia, an almost perfectly preserved Roman jug found in a 1,500-year-old grave. The vessel is thought to be several centuries older than the burial itself and survived even though the grave was robbed long ago. Ruth Franková has more.
4: The discovery was made in May during the construction of a cycle path near Nezamyslice, a small town just south of Olomouc. Archaeologists uncovered burials dating from several different periods, including the Bronze Age, the Iron Age, and the Migration Period, when Germanic tribes moved across much of Europe. It was in one of the latter graves that they found the Roman jug, says Pavel Fojtík of the Center for Cultural Heritage Archaeology.
5: Předběžně jej klademe do 5. století našeho letopočtu.
6: Our preliminary assessment is that the grave dates from the 5th century AD. The jug itself is clearly older. It appears to be made sometime between the 1st and 3rd centuries AD in one of the Roman provinces, most likely in Pannonia or the Rhineland.
4: The find raises an obvious question. How did a vessel made hundreds of years earlier end up in a 5th century grave? According to archaeologists, Roman luxury goods continued to circulate long after they had been produced and were prized by the Germanic peoples living beyond the empire's borders.
6: This type of pottery was highly prestigious. Roman provincial ware circulated across much of Europe for several centuries. By the migration period, the workshops that produced them had largely ceased to exist. People therefore valued older objects that still carried prestige and appeal.
4: The jug itself is relatively small, holding no more than about 1 liter, made from high-quality red pottery typical of Roman provincial workshops. It has been removed from the grave but has yet to undergo conservation work.
6: Given its size, I wouldn't think of it primarily as a water vessel. I'd be more inclined to associate it with wine or perhaps oils. The vessel's now being examined at Palatsky University in Olomouc, and with a bit of luck, specialists may find traces of wine stone that would confirm it once contained wine.
4: Remarkably, the vessel survived even though the grave itself had already been robbed in antiquity, says Mr. Vojtík.
6: The grave had been reopened. The human remains were completely disturbed, broken and scattered. Nothing remained in the grave except fragments of human bones and this ceramic vessel. The robbers were probably looking for objects made of gold and silver. The pottery was of no interest to them, which is why it remained in the grave.
4: While archaeologists regularly uncover fragments of Roman pottery, finding a complete vessel like this is extremely unusual. According to Libor Vojtík, there may be only a handful of comparable discoveries in the Czech Republic. Already several centuries old when it was placed in the grave, the jug is a reminder that the influence of Rome extended far beyond its borders and endured long after the empire itself had begun to fade.
1: Ruth Franková with that report.
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1: Czechoslovakia. On the occasion of our 90th anniversary, Radio Prague International has decided to celebrate this milestone with you. Our voice has been broadcast to the world for 9 decades. 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Tell us your story. Why do you listen to Radio Prague International? Since when have you known Radio Prague International and what does Radio Prague International mean to you today? And last but not least, choose one story from our archive and tell us why it resonated with you. And how to participate? 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For 90 years, our station has been broadcasting stories of people, places and events that we believe would be valuable to you. Now, in these uncertain times, more than ever, it is your story that would be of value to us. Share it with us, share it with the world. The floor is yours. On the former Soviet military base in central Bohemia, drones now replace tanks as Ukrainian veterans help test and develop the next generation of unmanned aircraft. Their battlefield experience has become one of the Czech defense industry's greatest assets, helping shape products now supplied not only to Ukraine, but increasingly to NATO countries. Vít Pohanka has more.
8: This buzzing is becoming one of the defining sounds of modern warfare.
9: Я после армії мене пригласили в одну українську компанію, і я там
8: We are at the former Soviet military base in Milovice, northeast of Prague. But today, instead of tanks and armored vehicles, part of the vast training area is used for testing drones and training their operators. Many of the people working here have first-hand experience from the battlefields of Ukraine. The company behind today's training is UAC, a Czech drone manufacturer. While the flying and training take place in Milovice, I caught up later with production director and retired Brigadier General Pavel Pulant to learn how Ukraine wartime experience is shaping one of Europe's fastest growing armaments industry branches.
10: UAC is one of the leaders, fast-growing companies producing drones in Europe, in the entire Europe. Our production is rising within a few years three times. Our production portfolio starts from ISR drones, which is reconnaissance drones, through loitering ammunition, so-called kamikaze drones, up to interceptor. Our main goal since the very beginning, 5 years ago, was to open a gate into Europe and introduce Ukrainian experience and experiences to Western Europe and to help Europe improve, let's say, technology in drones.
8: The company was established only a few years ago, but its founders deliberately chose the Czech Republic as their European base.
10: It was outcome of the long-lasting research, and it was logical outcome because Czechia is very well known by a fair, let's say, condition for trade, very well prepared labor force, and quite friendly condition for the establishing business.
8: Its biggest asset, however, isn't the factory itself. It's the people. UNC cooperates with Ukrainian veterans who have operated drones under real combat conditions. Their experience is helping shape the next generation of unmanned aircraft.
10: We have a bunch of people with experience and experiences from the current conflict in Ukraine. Yes, they are quintessential for development of drones because they are bringing the fresh experience and experiences from not just from the technology, from the using of the drones, but from the tactics. I am former military. I spent 25 outstanding years of my entire life in the army. And 13 years ago, when I left the army, when I was leaving the army, in that time, we were very active in Afghanistan mission. In those times, drones were just the flying cameras. Since that, and in a recent conflict during last 4 years, the importance and the role of drones increased enormously. And those guys are important source of experience and the source of knowledge for increasing not just capacity, not just quality, but also as a source of using of such a drone. So we can use the experience and adopt it into tactics.
8: The war has completely transformed drones from reconnaissance tools into one of the defining weapons of today's battlefield.
10: 10 years ago, 5 years ago, nowadays in some countries, even in NATO countries, drones are still considered as something which doesn't have any essential role. In Ukraine, we do see extreme change of importance of drone. In Ukraine, we do see even the fact that the Ukrainian armed forces, let's say, promoted drones as one of the separate part of ground forces. It's called unmanned UAV forces. It's one of the separate forces like ground forces, air forces. It's unmanned forces in the Ukrainian army. So when talking about tactics, drones are everywhere. honestly speaking, we can hardly imagine situation in a current Ukrainian conflict. When we talk about zone of contact, of zone of conflict, we have, let's say, zone of 10 kilometers on each side where nobody is willing and nobody is able to move because of drones. Drones are simply everywhere. Drones are, let's say, providing permanent online picture of situation. And there is so many drones which are willing to see particular target and destroy the target. So we don't see so many ground forces on the ground or separate life forces on the ground. We are watching the battle of drones. Simply saying, and honestly speaking, we do see battle on drones on both sides.
8: For Pavel Bulant, himself a former soldier, that represents not just a technological revolution, but a fundamental change in military thinking.
10: It's about change of mentality of soldier. It's about change of mentality of the commanders, who started under pressure of circumstances, of course, because the human sources are running out. Sorry for saying that. Under such an influence, they were forced to replace their, let's say, diminishing abilities by using very simple, very efficient drones. Perception of Russian Federation in Europe dramatically change perception of the threat of a possible conflict between NATO and Russia in the nearest future. That's why we were warmly welcome to introduce our products in countries which mainly feel that let's say threat from Russia more than some other. I'm talking about northern and eastern flank of NATO.
8: Says Pavel Bulant. Among those applying those lessons every day is Ina. Before Russia's full-scale invasion, her life couldn't have been more different.
11: Okay, my name is Ina Bykova. I'm Ukrainian. I came here to Czech Republic to work as an operator of UAV just because I have the same experience in Ukraine. For 2 years in Ukraine after the full-scale invasion started. So before the war, I have been working as a private notary for 14 years. Also, I was a mediator, university lecturer, translator. So it's like that stuff. It wasn't at all connected to military or such service. But after the full-scale invasion started, so I felt like I do nothing for Ukrainian victory. That's why I tried to find something that my skills can be used in different way to bring close the victory of Ukraine. And I found out such experience, such work, like an operator of the drones or UAVs. So that's why I'm here in Czech Republic, not so long. And I'm basically making the same work as in Ukraine I used to do.
8: So today she continues supporting Ukraine, not from the front line, but from Czechia.
11: I was working like a lawyer, and everything was so my occupation was about documents, agreements, etc. So I didn't know nothing about UAVs. And this experience, this work, let me feel that I'm involved in something great. So now in Czech Republic, I'm trying to make the same. What the biggest problem in Ukraine was in 2022, that we have no weapons, no occupations or like military system we have now. So we want to aware European citizens to be prepared for anything that could happen because the world is so unexpected. So even your closest neighbor whose name was according to world's agreement to protect you of invasion, he already tricked you and occupied.
8: INA's work combines testing, training and development. Every drone has to prove itself before it leaves the factory.
11: So it consists of different parts, if we can understand. So the production consists of different parts. So for example, there are some creation, then developing, then manufacturing, then you should teach someone to fly, to operate this UAV system. So I have different functions as well as testing the products that we already have. For example, there is some renovation in our UAV, so we should test it on the fields outside. And also we are teaching instructors to operate UAVs. And also we have different state or private testings of our equipment in order to meet some NATO standards, like SPANARC, MIL standards, and etc. So it's like everyday work that consists of different functions.
8: And while drone technology has become increasingly sophisticated, INA says that learning to fly them is still within reach of almost anyone willing to put in the time.
11: There are some people, not in Czech Republic, there are in Ukraine, they never saw UAB. So you should tell everything, to inform, to teach, not only how to operate, but also about the weather condition, aerodynamics, etc., etc. Lots of technical details. And the person who sees it for the first time doesn't understand how it fly. You should explain everything. And actually, starting last not so long, it's like for a month for different types in average a month. And there is the theory, also the practice. Actually, it's not so complicated to understand how to operate with UAV, even if you haven't any experience with any techniques.
8: Thus, on the former military grounds at Milovice in Sever Bohemia near Prague, the sounds of war have changed. The tanks are gone, and in their place are drones and the people whose wartime experience is reshaping a significant part of Europe's defense industry.
1: Thank you to Vít Pohanka for his story. And with that, we have reached the end of today's program. Thank you for joining us. My name is Romana Grajcerová, and until next time, goodbye or naslyšenou.

0: This is Radio Prague International coming to you from the Czech capital.
1: Hello and welcome. I'm Romana Grecerová and you're listening to Czechia in 30 minutes, the show where we give you a rundown of what's recently been happening in the country in just half an hour. Coming up on today, an interview with Julian Lennon, then rare Roman jug buried in the 5th century grave found almost intact in Moravia, and Ukrainian veterans are helping build the future of drones in Czechia. All that in just a few minutes, but first, here is some of today's top headlines.
0: News.
1: The Czech Republic will no longer continue the process of adopting the so-called Istanbul Convention on Violence Against Women and Domestic Violence. At its most recent meeting on Monday, the government withdrew the previous cabinet's approval for ratifying the document. Czechia signed the Council of Europe Convention in 2016. The previous government approved the ratification process in June 2023, but 6 months later, the Senate of the Czech Republic did not approve the document. The Czech Republic will not meet its commitment to the NATO to spend 2% of its GDP on defense this year. Prime Minister Andrej Babiš announced on social media. He said he is confident that Czechia will meet the 2% target from next year onward. On Wednesday, NATO Secretary General Mark Rutte said that Czechia also failed to meet the 2% target last year, along with Albania and Slovenia. Six of the 15 members of the Government Council for Roma Minority Affairs who represent Roma have announced their resignation. The reason is the transfer of the Roma agenda from the Office of the Government to the Ministry of Labour and concerns about weakening the issue and increasing prejudice. This was reported today by the website Romea. On Tuesday, the Government Commissioner for Roma Minority Affairs, Lucie Fuková, had already resigned. A warning strike planned for Monday will result in a one-minute delay to some Czech television programs, including news, current affairs shows, and studio coverage of the FIFA World Cup. Employees are protesting a government-approved draft law that abolishes the current system of television and radio license fees, replacing it with state budget funding and allocating significantly lower financial resources to public service media. Prague councillors have approved new rules allowing city districts to ban fireworks on their territory. 20 of Prague's 57 districts have already opted for a complete ban. The rules also shorten the New Year period during which fireworks are allowed, but do not affect professional displays. The ashes of acclaimed Czech writer Milan Kundera and his wife Věra were laid to rest on Thursday in the last available grave in the honorary burial section of Brno's Central Cemetery. Family members, friends and representatives of the French embassy and the city of Brno attended the ceremony. Kundera died in Paris in July 2023 at the age of 94. His wife, Věra, died in September 2024. Czechia's hopes of reaching the World Cup knockout stage took a significant hit after a 1-1 draw with South Africa in its second Group A match in Atlanta. The result leaves the Czechs with just 1 point from 2 games following an opening 2-1 defeat to South Korea. And now let's look at the weather. Tomorrow the weather is going to be clear to partly cloudy, becoming temporarily cloudy during the day. In Bohemia, scattered showers or thunderstorms are expected in some places. Highest daytime temperatures will range from 31 degrees Celsius to 35 degrees Celsius, with isolated highs of up to 36 degrees Celsius. After the news bulletin, let's move to the first story of today. After enjoying success as a pop singer in the MTV era, Julian Lennon has since focused much of his attention on other fields, including photography. A small exhibition drawn from his book Life's Fragile Moments has just opened at the Leica Gallery in Prague, a city he has visited repeatedly. Ian Willoughby spoke to Lennon at a press preview.
2: Many of our listeners will know you for your hits back in the day. When did you first start doing photography alongside music?
3: There were a few occasions that made the transfer, or at least the interest in photography, become more apparent. One was the advent of the Polaroid SX70 camera, where you saw the images immediately after you took them, so that excited me. The other was my dear friend Timothy White, who's one of the world's best celebrity photographers, who saw some of my work and suggested that I do a show. I thought he was joking. I said, okay, I'll consider it if you help me. And then I did my first show in New York. To my surprise, it was a great success. And then the third thing really was, I have a foundation called the White Feather Foundation. We do work all over the world. And I have a terrible memory. And so when I used to go on these work trips for the foundation to Kenya, to Ethiopia, South America, you know, I would just take photographs to catalogue what was going on so that I could remember things. But I noticed the more I started taking pictures, the more I focused on the storytelling, what was important. And it was from those experiences that I started putting collections together. And that really was the key thing that set me on the path to being a visual artist.
2: Around us here in this room, there are lots of photos of rock musicians.
3: Some dodgy rock musicians, yes.
2: I presume that was a world you were 1,000% at home in.
3: To be honest with you, I'm not entirely sure. I'm a terribly anxious and nervous person. I have been in the past. So I would have to build my, you know, strength up and my demeanor to be able to deal with even interviews like this. You know, I still have, you know, like this morning I would have a little anxiety. And, you know, I'm not one of those people that's really, I can do the showman stuff, you know, jazz hands, but it's another side of me that's, you know, that I have to work on. But in regards to other people, what it does allow me to do is understand the sensitivity of other artists. So I'm able to respect them and how they feel. So I try to be a fly on the wall, to not be in their face.
2: And do you feel less shy behind the camera?
3: Yeah. I mean, behind the camera, I could be anybody, which is what makes me happy.
2: You said earlier that you connected with the Leica Gallery because you have a friend in Prague.
3: Yes.
2: Does that mean you spent a lot of time here? And if so, what have your experiences been like?
3: I've spent a few occasions here. I think the city is beautiful. When I first came here, maybe 15, 20 years ago, I remember it not being so great because of all the bachelor parties and hen parties and the English reprobates just running around half naked and so drunk. It was obnoxious. It was horrible, even for an English person. But since I've been back, I've been astonished at how the place is cleaned up. Far more incredibly great restaurants, local and otherwise. I love walking, and the city for me is very much a walking city. I can get around, I can enjoy the place immensely. I think the architecture is beautiful. It has a lot to offer. And I'm thankful I have a friend here because it gives me more of a reason to come back.
1: Thank you to Ian Willoughby for his report. Czech archaeologists have announced a remarkable discovery in southeastern Moravia, an almost perfectly preserved Roman jug found in a 1,500-year-old grave. The vessel is thought to be several centuries older than the burial itself and survived even though the grave was robbed long ago. Ruth Franková has more.
4: The discovery was made in May during the construction of a cycle path near Nezamyslice, a small town just south of Olomouc. Archaeologists uncovered burials dating from several different periods, including the Bronze Age, the Iron Age, and the Migration Period, when Germanic tribes moved across much of Europe. It was in one of the latter graves that they found the Roman jug, says Pavel Fojtík of the Center for Cultural Heritage Archaeology.
5: Předběžně jej klademe do 5. století našeho letopočtu.
6: Our preliminary assessment is that the grave dates from the 5th century AD. The jug itself is clearly older. It appears to be made sometime between the 1st and 3rd centuries AD in one of the Roman provinces, most likely in Pannonia or the Rhineland.
4: The find raises an obvious question. How did a vessel made hundreds of years earlier end up in a 5th century grave? According to archaeologists, Roman luxury goods continued to circulate long after they had been produced and were prized by the Germanic peoples living beyond the empire's borders.
6: This type of pottery was highly prestigious. Roman provincial ware circulated across much of Europe for several centuries. By the migration period, the workshops that produced them had largely ceased to exist. People therefore valued older objects that still carried prestige and appeal.
4: The jug itself is relatively small, holding no more than about 1 liter, made from high-quality red pottery typical of Roman provincial workshops. It has been removed from the grave but has yet to undergo conservation work.
6: Given its size, I wouldn't think of it primarily as a water vessel. I'd be more inclined to associate it with wine or perhaps oils. The vessel's now being examined at Palatsky University in Olmutz, and with a bit of luck, specialists may find traces of wine stone that would confirm it once contained wine.
4: Remarkably, the vessel survived even though the grave itself had already been robbed in antiquity, says Mr. Foytík.
6: The grave had been reopened. The human remains were completely disturbed, broken and scattered. Nothing remained in the grave except fragments of human bones and this ceramic vessel. The robbers were probably looking for objects made of gold and silver. The pottery was of no interest to them, which is why it remained in the grave.
4: While archaeologists regularly uncover fragments of Roman pottery, finding a complete vessel like this is extremely unusual. According to Libor Foytík, there may be only a handful of comparable discoveries in the Czech Republic. Already several centuries old when it was placed in the grave, the jug is a reminder that the influence of Rome extended far beyond its borders and endured long after the empire itself had begun to fade.
1: Ruth Franková with that report.
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1: Czechoslovakia. On the occasion of our 90th anniversary, Radio Prague International has decided to celebrate this milestone with you. Our voice has been broadcast to the world for 9 decades. 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Tell us your story. Why do you listen to Radio Prague International? Since when have you known Radio Prague International and what does Radio Prague International mean to you today? And last but not least, choose one story from our archive and tell us why it resonated with you. And how to participate? 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For 90 years, our station has been broadcasting stories of people, places and events that we believe would be valuable to you. Now, in these uncertain times, more than ever, it is your story that would be of value to us. Share it with us, share it with the world. The floor is yours. On the former Soviet military base in central Bohemia, drones now replace tanks as Ukrainian veterans help test and develop the next generation of unmanned aircraft. Their battlefield experience has become one of the Czech defense industry's greatest assets, helping shape products now supplied not only to Ukraine, but increasingly to NATO countries. Vít Pohanka has more.
8: This buzzing is becoming one of the defining sounds of modern warfare.
9: Я после армії мене пригласили в одну українську компанію, і я там
8: We are at the former Soviet military base in Milovice, northeast of Prague. But today, instead of tanks and armored vehicles, part of the vast training area is used for testing drones and training their operators. Many of the people working here have first-hand experience from the battlefields of Ukraine. The company behind today's training is UAC, a Czech drone manufacturer. While the flying and training take place in Milovice, I caught up later with production director and retired Brigadier General Pavel Pulant to learn how Ukraine wartime experience is shaping one of Europe's fastest growing armaments industry branches.
10: UAC is one of the leaders fast-growing companies producing drones in Europe, in the entire Europe. Our production is rising within a few years three times. Our production portfolio starts from ISR drones, which is reconnaissance drones, through loitering ammunition, so-called kamikaze drones, up to interceptor. Our main goal since the very beginning, 5 years ago, was to open a gate into Europe and introduce Ukrainian experience and experiences to Western Europe and to help Europe improve, let's say, technology in drones.
8: The company was established only a few years ago, but its founders deliberately chose the Czech Republic as their European base.
10: It was outcome of the long-lasting research, and it was logical outcome because Czechia is very well known by a fair, let's say, condition for trade, very well prepared labor force, and quite friendly condition for the establishing business.
8: Its biggest asset, however, isn't the factory itself. It's the people. UNC cooperates with Ukrainian veterans who have operated drones under real combat conditions. Their experience is helping shape the next generation of unmanned aircraft.
10: We have a bunch of people with experience and experiences from the current conflict in Ukraine. Yes, they are quintessential for development of drones because they are bringing the fresh experience and experiences from not just from the technology, from the using of the drones, but from the tactics. I am former military. I spent 25 outstanding years of my entire life in the army. And 13 years ago, when I left the army, when I was leaving the army, in that time, we were very active in Afghanistan mission. In those times, drones were just the flying cameras. Since that, and in a recent conflict during last 4 years, the importance and the role of drones increased enormously. And those guys are important source of experience and the source of knowledge for increasing not just capacity, not just quality, but also as a source of using of such a drone. So we can use the experience and adopt it into tactics.
8: The war has completely transformed drones from reconnaissance tools into one of the defining weapons of today's battlefield.
10: 10 years ago, 5 years ago, nowadays in some countries, even in NATO countries, drones are still considered as something which doesn't have any essential role. In Ukraine, we do see extreme change of importance of drone. In Ukraine, we do see even the fact that the Ukrainian armed forces, let's say, promoted drones as one of the separate part of ground forces. It's called unmanned UAV forces. It's one of the separate forces like ground forces, air forces. It's unmanned forces in the Ukrainian army. So when talking about tactics, drones are everywhere. honestly speaking, we can hardly imagine situation in a current Ukrainian conflict. When we talk about zone of contact, of zone of conflict, we have, let's say, zone of 10 kilometers on each side where nobody is willing and nobody is able to move because of drones. Drones are simply everywhere. Drones are, let's say, providing permanent online picture of situation. And there is so many drones which are willing to see particular target and destroy the target. So we don't see so many ground forces on the ground or separate life forces on the ground. We are watching the battle of drones. Simply saying and honestly speaking, we do see battle on drones on both sides.
8: For Pavel Bulant, himself a former soldier, that represents not just a technological revolution, but a fundamental change in military thinking.
10: It's about change of mentality of soldier. It's about change of mentality of the commanders who started under pressure of circumstances, of course, because the human sources are running out. Sorry for saying that. Under such an influence, they were forced to replace their, let's say, diminishing abilities by using very simple, very efficient drones. Perception of Russian Federation in Europe dramatically change. Perception of the threat of a possible conflict between NATO and Russia in the nearest future. That's why we were warmly welcome to introduce our products in countries which mainly feel that, let's say, threat from Russia more than some other. I'm talking about northern and eastern flank of NATO.
8: Says Pavel Bulant. Among those applying those lessons every day is Ina. Before Russia's full-scale invasion, her life couldn't have been more different.
11: Okay, my name is Ina Bykova. I'm Ukrainian. I came here to the Czech Republic to work as an operator of UAV, just because I have the same experience in Ukraine. For 2 years in Ukraine after the full-scale invasion started. So before the war, I have been working as a private notary for 14 years. Also, I was a mediator, university lecturer, translator. So it's like that stuff. It wasn't at all connected to military or such service. But after the full-scale invasion started, so I felt like I do nothing for Ukrainian victory. That's why I tried to find something that my skills can be used in different way to bring close the victory of Ukraine. And I found out such experience, such work, like an operator of the drones or UAVs. So that's why I'm here in Czech Republic, not so long. And I'm basically making the same work as in Ukraine I used to do.
8: So today she continues supporting Ukraine, not from the front line, but from Czechia.
11: I was working like a lawyer, and everything was so my occupation was about documents, agreements, etc. So I didn't know nothing about UAVs. And this experience, this work, let me feel that I'm involved in something great. So now in Czech Republic, I'm trying to make the same. What the biggest problem in Ukraine was in 2022, that we have no weapons, no occupations or like military system we have now. So we want to aware European citizens to be prepared for anything that could happen, because the world is so unexpected. So even your closest neighbor whose name was according to world's agreement to protect you of invasion, he already tricked you and occupied.
8: Ina's work combines testing, training and development. Every drone has to prove itself before it leaves the factory.
11: So it consists of different parts, if we can understand. So the production consists of different parts. So for example, there are some creation, then developing, then manufacturing. Then you should teach someone to fly, to operate this UAV system. So I have different functions as well as testing the products that we already have. For example, there is some renovation in our UAV, so we should test it on the fields outside. And also we are teaching instructors to operate UAVs. And also we have different state or private testings of our equipment in order to meet some NATO standards, like SPANARC, MIL standards, and etc. So it's like everyday work that consists of different functions.
8: And while drone technology has become increasingly sophisticated, Ina says that learning to fly them is still within reach of almost anyone willing to put in the time.
11: There are some people not in Czech Republic, there are in Ukraine, they never saw UAB. So you should tell everything, to inform, to teach, not only how to operate, but also about the weather condition, aerodynamics, etc., etc. Lots of technical details. And the person who sees it for the first time doesn't understand how it fly. You should explain everything. And actually, starting last not so long, it's like for a month for different types in average a month. And there is the theory, also the practice. Actually, it's not so complicated to understand how to operate with UAV, even if you haven't any experience with any techniques.
8: Thus, on the former military grounds at Milovice in Severo Bohemia near Prague, the sounds of war have changed. The tanks are gone, and in their place are drones and the people whose wartime experience is reshaping a significant part of Europe's defense industry.
1: Thank you to Vít Pohanka for his story. And with that, we have reached the end of today's program. Thank you for joining us. My name is Romana Grajcerová, and until next time, goodbye or naslyšenou.

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1: Hello and welcome. I'm Romana Grecerová and you're listening to Czechia in 30 minutes, the show where we give you a rundown of what's recently been happening in the country in just half an hour. Coming up on today, an interview with Julian Lennon, then rare Roman jug buried in the 5th century grave found almost intact in Moravia, and Ukrainian veterans are helping build the future of drones in Czechia. All that in just a few minutes, but first, here is some of today's top headlines.
0: News.
1: The Czech Republic will no longer continue the process of adopting the so-called Istanbul Convention on Violence Against Women and Domestic Violence. At its most recent meeting on Monday, the government withdrew the previous cabinet's approval for ratifying the document. Czechia signed the Council of Europe Convention in 2016. The previous government approved the ratification process in June 2023, but 6 months later, the Senate of the Czech Republic did not approve the document. The Czech Republic will not meet its commitment to the NATO to spend 2% of its GDP on defense this year. Prime Minister Andrej Babiš announced on social media. He said he is confident that Czechia will meet the 2% target from next year onward. On Wednesday, NATO Secretary General Mark Rutte said that Czechia also failed to meet the 2% target last year, along with Albania and Slovenia. Six of the 15 members of the Government Council for Roma Minority Affairs who represent Roma have announced their resignation. The reason is the transfer of the Roma agenda from the Office of the Government to the Ministry of Labour and concerns about weakening the issue and increasing prejudice. This was reported today by the website Romea. On Tuesday, the Government Commissioner for Roma Minority Affairs, Lucie Fuková, had already resigned. A warning strike planned for Monday will result in a one-minute delay to some Czech television programs, including news, current affairs shows, and studio coverage of the FIFA World Cup. Employees are protesting a government-approved draft law that abolishes the current system of television and radio license fees, replacing it with state budget funding and allocating significantly lower financial resources to public service media. Prague councillors have approved new rules allowing city districts to ban fireworks on their territory. 20 of Prague's 57 districts have already opted for a complete ban. The rules also shorten the New Year period during which fireworks are allowed, but do not affect professional displays. The ashes of acclaimed Czech writer Milan Kundera and his wife Věra were laid to rest on Thursday in the last available grave in the honorary burial section of Brno's Central Cemetery. Family members, friends and representatives of the French embassy and the city of Brno attended the ceremony. Kundera died in Paris in July 2023 at the age of 94. His wife, Věra, died in September 2024. Czechia's hopes of reaching the World Cup knockout stage took a significant hit after a 1-1 draw with South Africa in its second Group A match in Atlanta. The result leaves the Czechs with just 1 point from 2 games following an opening 2-1 defeat to South Korea. And now let's look at the weather. Tomorrow the weather is going to be clear to partly cloudy, becoming temporarily cloudy during the day. In Bohemia, scattered showers or thunderstorms are expected in some places. Highest daytime temperatures will range from 31 degrees Celsius to 35 degrees Celsius, with isolated highs of up to 36 degrees Celsius. After the news bulletin, let's move to the first story of today. After enjoying success as a pop singer in the MTV era, Julian Lennon has since focused much of his attention on other fields, including photography. A small exhibition drawn from his book Life's Fragile Moments has just opened at the Leica Gallery in Prague, a city he has visited repeatedly. Ian Willoughby spoke to Lennon at a press preview.
2: Many of our listeners will know you for your hits back in the day. When did you first start doing photography alongside music?
3: There were a few occasions that made the transfer, or at least the interest in photography, become more apparent. One was the advent of the Polaroid SX70 camera, where you saw the images immediately after you took them, so that excited me. The other was my dear friend Timothy White, who's one of the world's best celebrity photographers, who saw some of my work and suggested that I do a show. I thought he was joking. I said, okay, I'll consider it if you help me. And then I did my first show in New York. To my surprise, it was a great success. And then the third thing really was I have a foundation called the White Feather Foundation. We do work all over the world. And I have a terrible memory. And so when I used to go on these work trips for the foundation to Kenya, to Ethiopia, South America, you know, I would just take photographs to catalog what was going on so that I could remember things. But I noticed the more I started taking pictures, the more I focused on the storytelling, what was important. And it was from those experiences that I started putting collections together. And that really was the key thing that set me on the path to being a visual artist.
2: Around us here in this room, there are lots of photos of rock musicians.
3: Some rock musicians, yes.
2: I presume that was a world you were 1,000% at home in.
3: To be honest with you, I'm not entirely sure. I'm a terribly anxious and nervous person. I have been in the past. So I would have to build my, you know, strength up and my demeanor to be able to deal with even interviews like this. You know, I still have, you know, like this morning I would have a little anxiety. And, you know, I'm not one of those people that's really... I can do the showman stuff, you know, jazz hands, but it's another side of me that's, you know, that I have to work on. But in regards to other people, what it does allow me to do is understand the sensitivity of other artists. So I'm able to respect them and how they feel. So I try to be a fly on the wall, to not be in their face.
2: And do you feel less shy behind the camera?
3: Yeah. I mean, behind the camera, I could be anybody, which is what makes me happy.
2: You said earlier that you connected with the Leica Gallery because you have a friend in Prague.
3: Yes.
2: Does that mean you spent a lot of time here? And if so, what have your experiences been like?
3: I've spent a few occasions here. I think the city is beautiful. When I first came here, maybe 15, 20 years ago, I remember it not being so great because of all the bachelor parties and hen parties and the English reprobates just running around half naked and so drunk. It was obnoxious. It was horrible, even for an English person. But since I've been back, I've been astonished at how the place has cleaned up. Far more incredibly great restaurants, local and otherwise. I love walking, and the city for me is very much a walking city. I can get around, I can enjoy the place immensely. I think the architecture is beautiful. It has a lot to offer. And I'm thankful I have a friend here because it gives me more of a reason to come back.
1: Thank you to Ian Willoughby for his report. Czech archaeologists have announced a remarkable discovery in southeastern Moravia, an almost perfectly preserved Roman jug found in a 1,500-year-old grave. The vessel is thought to be several centuries older than the burial itself and survived even though the grave was robbed long ago. Ruth Franková has more.
4: The discovery was made in May during the construction of a cycle path near Nezamyslice, a small town just south of Olomouc. Archaeologists uncovered burials dating from several different periods, including the Bronze Age, the Iron Age, and the Migration Period, when Germanic tribes moved across much of Europe. It was in one of the latter graves that they found the Roman jug, says Pavel Fojtík of the Center for Cultural Heritage Archaeology.
5: Předběžně jej klademe do 5. století našeho letopočtu.
6: Our preliminary assessment is that the grave dates from the 5th century AD. The jug itself is clearly older. It appears to be made sometime between the 1st and 3rd centuries AD in one of the Roman provinces, most likely in Pannonia or the Rhineland.
4: The find raises an obvious question. How did a vessel made hundreds of years earlier end up in a 5th century grave? According to archaeologists, Roman luxury goods continued to circulate long after they had been produced and were prized by the Germanic peoples living beyond the empire's borders.
6: This type of pottery was highly prestigious. Roman provincial ware circulated across much of Europe for several centuries. By the migration period, the workshops that produced them had largely ceased to exist. People therefore valued older objects that still carried prestige and appeal.
4: The jug itself is relatively small, holding no more than about 1 liter, made from high-quality red pottery typical of Roman provincial workshops. It has been removed from the grave but has yet to undergo conservation work.
6: Given its size, I wouldn't think of it primarily as a water vessel. I'd be more inclined to associate it with wine or perhaps oils. The vessel's now being examined at Palatsky University in Olomouc, and with a bit of luck, specialists may find traces of wine stone that would confirm it once contained wine.
4: Remarkably, the vessel survived even though the grave itself had already been robbed in antiquity, says Mr. Vojtík.
6: The grave had been reopened. The human remains were completely disturbed, broken and scattered. Nothing remained in the grave except fragments of human bones and this ceramic vessel. The robbers were probably looking for objects made of gold and silver. The pottery was of no interest to them, which is why it remained in the grave.
4: While archaeologists regularly uncover fragments of Roman pottery, finding a complete vessel like this is extremely unusual. According to Libor Vojtík, there may be only a handful of comparable discoveries in the Czech Republic. Already several centuries old when it was placed in the grave, the jug is a reminder that the influence of Rome extended far beyond its borders and endured long after the empire itself had begun to fade.
1: Ruth Franková with that report.
7: 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Czechoslovakia.
1: On the occasion of our 90th anniversary, Radio Prague International has decided to celebrate this milestone with you. Our voice has been broadcast to the world for 9 decades. 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Tell us your story. 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Since when have you known Radio Prague International and what does Radio Prague International mean to you today? And last but not least, choose one story from our archive and tell us why it resonated with you. 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For 90 years, our station has been broadcasting stories of people, places and events that we believe would be valuable to you. Now, in these uncertain times, more than ever, it is your story that would be of value to us. Share it with us, share it with the world. The floor is yours. On the former Soviet military base in central Bohemia, drones now replace tanks as Ukrainian veterans help test and develop the next generation of unmanned aircraft. Their battlefield experience has become one of the Czech defense industry's greatest assets, helping shape products now supplied not only to Ukraine, but increasingly to NATO countries. Vít Pohanka has more.
8: This buzzing is becoming one of the defining sounds of modern warfare.
9: Я после армії мене пригласили в одну українську компанію, і я там
8: We are at the former Soviet military base in Milovice, northeast of Prague. But today, instead of tanks and armored vehicles, part of the vast training area is used for testing drones and training their operators. Many of the people working here have first-hand experience from the battlefields of Ukraine. The company behind today's training is UAC, a Czech drone manufacturer. While the flying and training take place in Milovice, I caught up later with production director and retired Brigadier General Pavel Pulant to learn how Ukraine wartime experience is shaping one of Europe's fastest growing armaments industry branches.
10: UAC is one of the leaders fast-growing companies producing drones in Europe, in the entire Europe. Our production is rising within a few years three times. Our production portfolio starts from ISR drones, which is reconnaissance drones, through loitering ammunition, so-called kamikaze drones, up to interceptor. Our main goal since the very beginning, 5 years ago, was to open a gate into Europe and introduce Ukrainian experience and experiences to Western Europe and to help Europe improve, let's say, technology in drones.
8: The company was established only a few years ago, but its founders deliberately chose the Czech Republic as their European base.
10: It was outcome of the long-lasting research, and it was logical outcome because Czechia is very well known by a fair, let's say, condition for trade, very well prepared labor force, and quite friendly condition for the establishing business.
8: Its biggest asset, however, isn't the factory itself. It's the people. UNC cooperates with Ukrainian veterans who have operated drones under real combat conditions. Their experience is helping shape the next generation of unmanned aircraft.
10: We have a bunch of people with experience and experiences from the current conflict in Ukraine. Yes, they are quite essential for development of drones because they are bringing the fresh experience and experiences from not just from the technology, from the using of the drones, but from the tactics. I am former military. I spent 25 outstanding years of my entire life in the army. And 13 years ago, when I left the army, when I was leaving the army, in that time we were very active in Afghanistan mission. In those times, drones were just the flying cameras. Since that, and in recent conflict during last 4 years, the importance and the role of drones increased enormously. And those guys are important source of experience and the source of knowledge for increasing not just capacity, not just quality, but also as a source of using of such a drone. So we can use the experience and adopt it into tactics.
8: The war has completely transformed the drones from reconnaissance tools into one of the defining weapons of today's battlefield.
10: 10 years ago, 5 years ago, nowadays in some countries, even in NATO countries, drones are still considered as something which doesn't have any essential role. In Ukraine, we do see extreme change of importance of drone. In Ukraine, we do see even the fact that the Ukrainian armed forces, let's say, promoted drones as one of the separate part of ground forces. It's called unmanned UAV forces. It's one of the separate forces like ground forces, air forces. It's unmanned forces in the Ukrainian army. So when talking about tactics, drones are everywhere. honestly speaking, we can hardly imagine situation in a current Ukrainian conflict. When we talk about zone of contact, of zone of conflict, we have, let's say, zone of 10 kilometers on each side where nobody is willing and nobody is able to move because of drones. Drones are simply everywhere. Drones are, let's say, providing permanent online picture of situation. And there is so many drones which are willing to see particular target and destroy the target. So we don't see so many ground forces on the ground or separate life forces on the ground. We do see, we are watching the battle of drones. Simply saying, and honestly speaking, we do see battle on drones on both sides.
8: For Pavel Bulant, himself a former soldier, that represents not just a technological revolution, but a fundamental change in military thinking.
10: It's about change of mentality of soldier. It's about change of mentality of the commanders who started under pressure of circumstances, of course, because the human sources are running out. Sorry for saying that. Under such an influence, they were forced to replace their, let's say, diminishing abilities by using very simple, very efficient drones. Perception of Russian Federation in Europe dramatically change. Perception of the threat of a possible conflict between NATO and Russia in the nearest future. That's why we were warmly welcome to introduce our products in countries which mainly feel that, let's say, threat from Russia more than some other. I'm talking about northern and eastern flank of NATO.
8: Says Pavel Bulant. Among those applying those lessons every day is Ina. Before Russia's full-scale invasion, her life couldn't have been more different.
11: Okay, my name is Ina Bykova. I'm Ukrainian. I came here to the Czech Republic to work as an operator of UAV, just because I have the same experience in Ukraine. For 2 years in Ukraine after the full-scale invasion started. So before the war, I have been working as a private notary for 14 years. Also, I was a mediator, university lecturer, translator. So it's like that stuff. It wasn't at all connected to military or such service. But after the full-scale invasion started, so I felt like I do not plan for Ukrainian victory. That's why I tried to find something that my skills can be used in different way to bring close the victory of Ukraine. And I found out such experience, such work, like an operator of the drones or UAVs. So that's why I'm here in Czech Republic, not so long. And I'm basically making the same work as in Ukraine I used to do.
8: So today she continues supporting Ukraine, not from the front line, but from Czechia.
11: I was working like a lawyer, and everything was, so my occupation was about documents, agreements, etc. So I didn't know nothing about UAVs. And this experience, this work, let me feel that I'm involved in something great. So now in Czech Republic, I'm trying to make the same. What the biggest problem in Ukraine was in 2022, that we have no weapons, no occupations, or like military system we have now. So we want to aware European citizens to be prepared for anything that could happen, because the world is so unexpected. So even your closest neighbor whose name was according to world agreement to protect you of invasion, he already tricked you and occupied.
8: Ina's work combines testing, training and development. Every drone has to prove itself before it leaves the factory.
11: So it consists of different parts, if we can understand. So the production consists of different parts. So for example, there are some creation, then developing, then manufacturing. Then you should teach someone to fly, to operate this UAV system. So I have different functions as well as testing the products that we already have. For example, there is some renovation in our UAV, so we should test it on the fields outside. And also we are teaching instructors to operate UAVs. And also we have different state or private testings of our equipment in order to meet some NATO standards, like SPANARC, MIL standards, and etc. So it's like everyday work that consists of different functions.
8: And while drone technology has become increasingly sophisticated, Ina says that learning to fly them is still within reach of almost anyone willing to put in the time.
11: There are some people not in Czech Republic, there are in Ukraine, they never saw UAB. So you should tell everything, to inform, to teach, not only how to operate, but also about the weather condition, aerodynamics, etc., etc. Lots of technical details. And the person who sees it for the first time, it doesn't understand how it to fly, you should explain everything. And actually, starting last not so long, it's like for a month for different types in average a month. And there is the theory, also the practice. Actually, it's not so complicated to understand how to operate with UAV, even if you haven't any experience with any techniques.
8: Thus, on the former military grounds at Milovice in central Bohemia near Prague, the sounds of war have changed. The tanks are gone, and in their place are drones and the people whose wartime experience is reshaping a significant part of Europe's defense industry.
1: Thank you to Vít Pohanka for his story. And with that, we have reached the end of today's program. Thank you for joining us. My name is Romana Grajcerová, and until next time, goodbye or naslyšenou.

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1: Hello and welcome. I'm Romana Grecerová and you're listening to Czechia in 30 minutes, the show where we give you a rundown of what's recently been happening in the country in just half an hour. Coming up on today, an interview with Julian Lennon, then rare Roman jug buried in the 5th century grave found almost intact in Moravia, and Ukrainian veterans are helping build the future of drones in Czechia. All that in just a few minutes, but first, here is some of today's top headlines.
0: News.
1: The Czech Republic will no longer continue the process of adopting the so-called Istanbul Convention on Violence Against Women and Domestic Violence. At its most recent meeting on Monday, the government withdrew the previous cabinet's approval for ratifying the document. Czechia signed the Council of Europe Convention in 2016. The previous government approved the ratification process in June 2023, but 6 months later, the Senate of the Czech Republic did not approve the document. The Czech Republic will not meet its commitment to the NATO to spend 2% of its GDP on defense this year. Prime Minister Andrej Babiš announced on social media. He said he is confident that Czechia will meet the 2% target from next year onward. On Wednesday, NATO Secretary General Mark Rutte said that Czechia also failed to meet the 2% target last year, along with Albania and Slovenia. Six of the 15 members of the Government Council for Roma Minority Affairs who represent Roma have announced their resignation. The reason is the transfer of the Roma agenda from the Office of the Government to the Ministry of Labour and concerns about weakening the issue and increasing prejudice. This was reported today by the website Romea. On Tuesday, the Government Commissioner for Roma Minority Affairs, Lucie Fuková, had already resigned. A warning strike planned for Monday will result in a one-minute delay to some Czech television programs, including news, current affairs shows, and studio coverage of the FIFA World Cup. Employees are protesting a government-approved draft law that abolishes the current system of television and radio license fees, replacing it with state budget funding and allocating significantly lower financial resources to public service media. Prague councillors have approved new rules allowing city districts to ban fireworks on their territory. 20 of Prague's 57 districts have already opted for a complete ban. The rules also shorten the New Year period during which fireworks are allowed, but do not affect professional displays. The ashes of acclaimed Czech writer Milan Kundera and his wife Věra were laid to rest on Thursday in the last available grave in the honorary burial section of Brno's Central Cemetery. Family members, friends and representatives of the French embassy and the city of Brno attended the ceremony. Kundera died in Paris in July 2023 at the age of 94. His wife, Věra, died in September 2024. Czechia's hopes of reaching the World Cup knockout stage took a significant hit after a 1-1 draw with South Africa in its second Group A match in Atlanta. The result leaves the Czechs with just 1 point from 2 games following an opening 2-1 defeat to South Korea. And now let's look at the weather. Tomorrow the weather is going to be clear to partly cloudy, becoming temporarily cloudy during the day. In Bohemia, scattered showers or thunderstorms are expected in some places. Highest daytime temperatures will range from 31 degrees Celsius to 35 degrees Celsius, with isolated highs of up to 36 degrees Celsius. After the news bulletin, let's move to the first story of today. After enjoying success as a pop singer in the MTV era, Julian Lennon has since focused much of his attention on other fields, including photography. A small exhibition drawn from his book Life's Fragile Moments has just opened at the Leica Gallery in Prague, a city he has visited repeatedly. Ian Willoughby spoke to Lennon at a press preview.
2: Many of our listeners will know you for your hits back in the day. When did you first start doing photography alongside music?
3: There were a few occasions that made the transfer, or at least the interest in photography, become more apparent. One was the advent of the Polaroid SX70 camera, where you saw the images immediately after you took them, so that excited me. The other was my dear friend Timothy White, who's one of the world's best celebrity photographers, who saw some of my work and suggested that I do a show. I thought he was joking. I said, okay, I'll consider it if you help me. And then I did my first show in New York. To my surprise, it was a great success. And then the third thing really was, I have a foundation called the White Feather Foundation. We do work all over the world. And I have a terrible memory. And so when I used to go on these work trips for the foundation to Kenya, to Ethiopia, South America, you know, I would just take photographs to catalog what was going on so that I could remember things. But I noticed the more I started taking pictures, the more I focused on the storytelling, what was important. And it was from those experiences that I started putting collections together. And that really was the key thing that set me on the path to being a visual artist.
2: Around us here in this room, there are lots of photos of rock musicians.
3: Some dodgy rock musicians, yes.
2: I presume that was a world you were 1,000% at home in.
3: To be honest with you, I'm not entirely sure. I'm a terribly anxious and nervous person. I have been in the past. So I would have to build my, you know, strength up and my demeanor to be able to deal with even interviews like this. You know, I still have, you know, like this morning I would have a little anxiety. And, you know, I'm not one of those people that's really... I can do the showman stuff, you know, and jazz hands, but it's another side of me that's, you know, that I have to work on. But in regards to other people, what it does allow me to do is understand the sensitivity of other artists. So I'm able to respect them and how they feel. So I try to be a fly on the wall, to not be in their face.
2: And do you feel less shy behind the camera?
3: Yeah. I mean, behind the camera, I could be anybody, which is what makes me happy.
2: You said earlier that you connected with the Leica Gallery because you have a friend in Prague.
3: Yes.
2: Does that mean you spent a lot of time here? And if so, what have your experiences been like?
3: I've spent a few occasions here. I think the city is beautiful. When I first came here, maybe 15, 20 years ago, I remember it not being so great because of all the bachelor parties and hen parties and the English reprobates just running around half naked and so drunk. It was obnoxious. It was horrible, even for an English person. But since I've been back, I've been astonished at how the place has cleaned up. Far more incredibly great restaurants, local and otherwise. I love walking, and the city for me is very much a walking city. I can get around, I can enjoy the place immensely. I think the architecture is beautiful. It has a lot to offer. And I'm thankful I have a friend here because it gives me more of a reason to come back.
1: Thank you to Ian Willoughby for his report. Czech archaeologists have announced a remarkable discovery in southeastern Moravia, an almost perfectly preserved Roman jug found in a 1,500-year-old grave. The vessel is thought to be several centuries older than the burial itself and survived even though the grave was robbed long ago. Ruth Franková has more.
4: The discovery was made in May during the construction of a cycle path near Nezamyslice, a small town just south of Olomouc. Archaeologists uncovered burials dating from several different periods, including the Bronze Age, the Iron Age, and the Migration Period, when Germanic tribes moved across much of Europe. It was in one of the latter graves that they found the Roman jug, says Pavel Fojtík of the Center for Cultural Heritage Archaeology.
5: Předběžně jej klademe do 5. století našeho letopočtu.
6: Our preliminary assessment is that the grave dates from the 5th century AD. The jug itself is clearly older. It appears to be made sometime between the 1st and 3rd centuries AD in one of the Roman provinces, most likely in Pannonia or the Rhineland.
4: The find raises an obvious question. How did a vessel made hundreds of years earlier end up in a 5th century grave? According to archaeologists, Roman luxury goods continued to circulate long after they had been produced and were prized by the Germanic peoples living beyond the empire's borders.
6: This type of pottery was highly prestigious. Roman provincial ware circulated across much of Europe for several centuries. By the migration period, the workshops that produced them had largely ceased to exist. People therefore valued older objects that still carried prestige and appeal.
4: The jug itself is relatively small, holding no more than about 1 liter, made from high-quality red pottery typical of Roman provincial workshops. It has been removed from the grave but has yet to undergo conservation work.
6: Given its size, I wouldn't think of it primarily as a water vessel. I'd be more inclined to associate it with wine or perhaps oils. The vessel's now being examined at Palatsky University in Olomouc, and with a bit of luck, specialists may find traces of wine stone that would confirm it once contained wine.
4: Remarkably, the vessel survived even though the grave itself had already been robbed in antiquity, says Mr. Vojtík.
6: The grave had been reopened. The human remains were completely disturbed, broken and scattered. Nothing remained in the grave except fragments of human bones and this ceramic vessel. The robbers were probably looking for objects made of gold and silver. The pottery was of no interest to them, which is why it remained in the grave.
4: While archaeologists regularly uncover fragments of Roman pottery, finding a complete vessel like this is extremely unusual. According to Libor Vojtík, there may be only a handful of comparable discoveries in the Czech Republic. Already several centuries old when it was placed in the grave, the jug is a reminder that the influence of Rome extended far beyond its borders and endured long after the empire itself had begun to fade.
1: Ruth Franková with that report.
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1: On the occasion of our 90th anniversary, Radio Prague International has decided to celebrate this milestone with you. 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Tell us your story. 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Since when have you known Radio Prague International and what does Radio Prague International mean to you today? And last but not least, choose one story from our archive and tell us why it resonated with you. 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For 90 years, our station has been broadcasting stories of people, places and events that we believe would be valuable to you. Now, in these uncertain times, more than ever, it is your story that would be of value to us. Share it with us, share it with the world. The floor is yours. On the former Soviet military base in central Bohemia, drones now replace tanks as Ukrainian veterans help test and develop the next generation of unmanned aircraft. Their battlefield experience has become one of the Czech defense industry's greatest assets, helping shape products now supplied not only to Ukraine, but increasingly to NATO countries. Vít Bohanka has more.
8: This buzzing is becoming one of the defining sounds of modern warfare.
9: Я после армії мене пригласили в одну українську компанію, і я там.
8: We're at the former Soviet military base in Milovice, northeast of Prague. But today, instead of tanks and armored vehicles, part of the vast training area is used for testing drones and training their operators. Many of the people working here have first-hand experience from the battlefields of Ukraine. The company behind today's training is UAC, a Czech drone manufacturer. While the flying and training take place in Milovice, I caught up later with production director and retired Brigadier General Pavel Pulant to learn how Ukraine wartime experience is shaping one of Europe's fastest growing armaments industry branches.
10: UAC is one of the leaders fast-growing companies producing drones in Europe, in the entire Europe. Our production is rising within a few years three times. Our production portfolio starts from ISR drones, which is reconnaissance drones, through loitering ammunition, so-called kamikaze drones, up to interceptor. Our main goal since the very beginning, 5 years ago, was to open a gate into Europe and introduce Ukrainian experience and experiences to Western Europe and to help Europe improve, let's say, technology in drones.
8: The company was established only a few years ago, but its founders deliberately chose the Czech Republic as their European base.
10: It was outcome of the long-lasting research, and it was logical outcome because Czechia is very well known by a fair, let's say, condition for trade, very well prepared labor force, and quite friendly condition for the establishing business.
8: Its biggest asset, however, isn't the factory itself. It's the people. UNC cooperates with Ukrainian veterans who have operated drones under real combat conditions. Their experience is helping shape the next generation of unmanned aircraft.
10: We have a bunch of people with experience and experiences from the current conflict in Ukraine. Yes, they are quite essential for development of drones because they are bringing the fresh experience and experiences from not just from the technology, from the using of the drones, but from the tactics. I am former military. I spent 25 outstanding years of my entire life in the army. And 13 years ago, when I left the army, when I was leaving the army, in that time, we were very active in Afghanistan mission. In those times, drones were just the flying cameras. Since that, and in a recent conflict during last 4 years, the importance and the role of drones increased enormously. And those guys are important source of experience and the source of knowledge for increasing not just capacity, not just quality, but also as a source of using of such a drone. So we can use the experience and adopt it into tactics.
8: The war has completely transformed the drones from reconnaissance tools into one of the defining weapons of today's battlefield.
10: 10 years ago, 5 years ago, nowadays in some countries, even in NATO countries, drones are still considered as something which doesn't have any essential role. In Ukraine, we do see extreme change of importance of drone. In Ukraine, we do see even the fact that the Ukrainian armed forces, let's say, promoted drones as one of the separate part of ground forces. It's called unmanned UAV forces. It's one of the separate forces like ground forces, air forces. It's unmanned forces in the Ukrainian army. So when talking about tactics, drones are everywhere. honestly speaking, we can hardly imagine situation in a current Ukrainian conflict. When we talk about zone of contact, of zone of conflict, we have, let's say, zone of 10 kilometers on each side where nobody is willing and nobody is able to move because of drones. Drones are simply everywhere. Drones are, let's say, providing permanent online picture of situation. And there is so many drones which are willing to see particular target and destroy the target. So we don't see so many ground forces on the ground or separate life forces on the ground. We do see, we are watching the battle of drones. Simply saying and honestly speaking, we do see battle on drones on both sides.
8: For Pavel Bulant, himself a former soldier, that represents not just a technological revolution, but a fundamental change in military thinking.
10: It's about change of mentality of soldier. It's about change of mentality of the commanders who started under pressure of circumstances, of course, because the human sources are running out. Sorry for saying that. Under such an influence, they were forced to replace their, let's say, diminishing abilities by using very simple, very efficient drones. Perception of Russian Federation in Europe dramatically change. Perception of the threat of a possible conflict between NATO and Russia in the nearest future. That's why we were warmly welcome to introduce our products in countries which mainly feel that, let's say, threat from Russia more than some other. I'm talking about northern and eastern flank of NATO.
8: Says Pavel Bulant. Among those applying those lessons every day is Ina. Before Russia's full-scale invasion, her life couldn't have been more different.
11: Okay, my name is Ina Bykova. I'm Ukrainian. I came here to Czech Republic to work as an operator of UAV just because I have the same experience in Ukraine. For 2 years in Ukraine after the full-scale invasion started. So before the war, I have been working as a private notary for 14 years. Also, I was a mediator, university lecturer, translator. So it's like that stuff. It wasn't at all connected to military or such service. But after the full-scale invasion started, so I felt like I do not need for Ukrainian victory. That's why I tried to find something that my skills can be used in different way to bring close the victory of Ukraine. And I found out such experience, such work, like an operator of the drones or UAVs. So that's why I'm here in Czech Republic, not so long, and I'm basically making the same work as in Ukraine I used to do.
8: So today she continues supporting Ukraine, not from the front line, but from Czechia.
11: I was working like a lawyer, and everything was so my occupation was about documents, agreements, etc. So I didn't know nothing about UAVs. And this experience, this work, let me feel that I'm involved in something great. So now in Czech Republic, I'm trying to make the same. What the biggest problem in Ukraine was in 2022 that we have no weapons, no occupations or like military system we have now. So we want to aware European citizens to be prepared with anything that could happen because the world is so unexpected. So even your closest neighbor whose name was according to world's agreement to protect you of invasion, he already tricked you and occupied.
8: INA's work combines testing, training and development. Every drone has to prove itself before it leaves the factory.
11: So it consists of different parts, if we can understand. So the production consists of different parts. So, for example, there are some creation, then developing, then manufacturing. Then you should teach someone to fly, to operate this UAV system. So I have different functions as well as testing the products that we already have. For example, there is some renovation in our UAV, so we should test it on the fields outside. And also we are teaching instructors to operate UAVs. And also we have different state or private testings of our equipment in order to meet some NATO standards, like SPANARC, MIL standards, and etc. So it's like everyday work that consists of different functions.
8: And while drone technology has become increasingly sophisticated, INA says that learning to fly them is still within reach of almost anyone willing to put in the time.
11: There are some people not in Czech Republic, there are in Ukraine, they never saw UAB. So you should tell everything, to inform, to teach, not only how to operate, but also about the weather condition, aerodynamics, etc., etc. Lots of technical details. And the person who sees it for the first time, it doesn't understand how it to fly, you should explain everything. And actually, starting last not so long, it's like for a month for different types in average a month. And there is the theory, also the practice. Actually, it's not so complicated to understand how to operate with UAV, even if you haven't any experience with any techniques.
8: Thus, on the former military grounds at Milovice in Sever Bohemia near Prague, the sounds of war have changed. The tanks are gone, and in their place are drones and the people whose wartime experience is reshaping a significant part of Europe's defense industry.
1: Thank you to Vít Pohanka for his story. And with that, we have reached the end of today's program. Thank you for joining us. My name is Romana Grajcerová, and until next time, goodbye or naslyšenou.

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1: Hello and welcome. I'm Romana Grecerová and you're listening to Czechia in 30 minutes, the show where we give you a rundown of what's recently been happening in the country in just half an hour. Coming up on today, an interview with Julian Lennon, then rare Roman jug buried in the 5th century grave found almost intact in Moravia, and Ukrainian veterans are helping build the future of drones in Czechia. All that in just a few minutes, but first, here is some of today's top headlines.
0: News.
1: The Czech Republic will no longer continue the process of adopting the so-called Istanbul Convention on Violence Against Women and Domestic Violence. At its most recent meeting on Monday, the government withdrew the previous cabinet's approval for ratifying the document. Czechia signed the Council of Europe Convention in 2016. The previous government approved the ratification process in June 2023, but 6 months later, the Senate of the Czech Republic did not approve the document. The Czech Republic will not meet its commitment to the NATO to spend 2% of its GDP on defense this year. Prime Minister Andrej Babiš announced on social media. He said he is confident that Czechia will meet the 2% target from next year onward. On Wednesday, NATO Secretary General Mark Rutte said that Czechia also failed to meet the 2% target last year, along with Albania and Slovenia. Six of the 15 members of the Government Council for Roma Minority Affairs who represent Roma have announced their resignation. The reason is the transfer of the Roma agenda from the Office of the Government to the Ministry of Labour and concerns about weakening the issue and increasing prejudice. This was reported today by the website Romea. On Tuesday, the Government Commissioner for Roma Minority Affairs, Lucie Fuková, had already resigned. A warning strike planned for Monday will result in a one-minute delay to some Czech television programs, including news, current affairs shows, and studio coverage of the FIFA World Cup. Employees are protesting a government-approved draft law that abolishes the current system of television and radio license fees, replacing it with state budget funding and allocating significantly lower financial resources to public service media. Prague councillors have approved new rules allowing city districts to ban fireworks on their territory. 20 of Prague's 57 districts have already opted for a complete ban. The rules also shorten the New Year period during which fireworks are allowed, but do not affect professional displays. The ashes of acclaimed Czech writer Milan Kundera and his wife Věra were laid to rest on Thursday in the last available grave in the honorary burial section of Brno's Central Cemetery. Family members, friends and representatives of the French embassy and the city of Brno attended the ceremony. Kundera died in Paris in July 2023 at the age of 94. His wife, Věra, died in September 2024. Czechia's hopes of reaching the World Cup knockout stage took a significant hit after a 1-1 draw with South Africa in its second Group A match in Atlanta. The result leaves the Czechs with just 1 point from 2 games following an opening 2-1 defeat to South Korea. And now let's look at the weather. Tomorrow the weather is going to be clear to partly cloudy, becoming temporarily cloudy during the day. In Bohemia, scattered showers or thunderstorms are expected in some places. Highest daytime temperatures will range from 31 degrees Celsius to 35 degrees Celsius, with isolated highs of up to 36 degrees Celsius. After the news bulletin, let's move to the first story of today. After enjoying success as a pop singer in the MTV era, Julian Lennon has since focused much of his attention on other fields, including photography. A small exhibition drawn from his book Life's Fragile Moments has just opened at the Leica Gallery in Prague, a city he has visited repeatedly. Ian Willoughby spoke to Lennon at a press preview.
2: Many of our listeners will know you for your hits back in the day. When did you first start doing photography alongside music?
3: There were a few occasions that made the transfer, or at least the interest in photography, become more apparent. One was the advent of the Polaroid SX70 camera, where you saw the images immediately after you took them, so that excited me. The other was my dear friend Timothy White, who's one of the world's best celebrity photographers, who saw some of my work and suggested that I do a show. I thought he was joking. I said, okay, I'll consider it if you help me. And then I did my first show in New York. To my surprise, it was a great success. And then the third thing really was, I have a foundation called the White Feather Foundation. We do work all over the world. And I have a terrible memory. And so when I used to go on these work trips for the foundation to Kenya, to Ethiopia, South America, you know, I would just take photographs to catalog what was going on so that I could remember things. But I noticed the more I started taking pictures, the more I focused on the storytelling, what was important. And it was from those experiences that I started putting collections together. And that really was the key thing that set me on the path to being a visual artist.
2: Around us here in this room, there are lots of photos of rock musicians.
3: Rock musicians, yes.
2: I presume that was a world you were 1,000% at home in.
3: To be honest with you, I'm not entirely sure. I'm a terribly anxious and nervous person. I have been in the past. So I would have to build my, you know, strength up and my demeanor to be able to deal with even interviews like this. You know, I still have, you know, like this morning I would have a little anxiety. And, you know, I'm not one of those people that's really... I can do the showman stuff, you know, jazz hands, but it's another side of me that's, you know, that I have to work on. But in regards to other people, what it does allow me to do is understand the sensitivity of other artists. So I'm able to respect them and how they feel. So I try to be a fly on the wall, to not be in their face.
2: And do you feel less shy behind the camera?
3: Yeah. I mean, behind the camera, I could be anybody, which is what makes me happy.
2: You said earlier that you connected with the Leica Gallery because you have a friend in Prague.
3: Yes.
2: Does that mean you spent a lot of time here? And if so, what have your experiences been like?
3: I've spent a few occasions here. I think the city is beautiful. When I first came here, maybe 15, 20 years ago, I remember it not being so great because of all the bachelor parties and hen parties and the English reprobates just running around half naked and so drunk. It was obnoxious. It was horrible, even for an English person. But since I've been back, I've been astonished at how the place has cleaned up. Far more incredibly great restaurants, local and otherwise. I love walking, and the city for me is very much a walking city. I can get around, I can enjoy the place immensely. I think the architecture is beautiful. It has a lot to offer. And I'm thankful I have a friend here because it gives me more of a reason to come back.
1: Thank you to Ian Willoughby for his report. Czech archaeologists have announced a remarkable discovery in southeastern Moravia, an almost perfectly preserved Roman jug found in a 1,500-year-old grave. The vessel is thought to be several centuries older than the burial itself and survived even though the grave was robbed long ago. Ruth Franková has more.
4: The discovery was made in May during the construction of a cycle path near Nezamyslice, a small town just south of Olomouc. Archaeologists uncovered burials dating from several different periods, including the Bronze Age, the Iron Age, and the Migration Period, when Germanic tribes moved across much of Europe. It was in one of the latter graves that they found the Roman jug, says Pavel Fojtík of the Center for Cultural Heritage Archaeology.
5: Předběžně jej klademe do 5. století našeho letopočtu.
2: Our preliminary assessment is that the grave dates from the 5th century AD. The jug itself is clearly older. It appears to be made sometime between the 1st and 3rd centuries AD in one of the Roman provinces, most likely in Pannonia or the Rhineland.
4: The find raises an obvious question. How did a vessel made hundreds of years earlier end up in a 5th century grave? According to archaeologists, Roman luxury goods continued to circulate long after they had been produced and were prized by the Germanic peoples living beyond the empire's borders.
2: This type of pottery was highly prestigious. Roman provincial ware circulated across much of Europe for several centuries. By the migration period, the workshops that produced them had largely ceased to exist. People therefore valued older objects that still carried prestige and appeal.
4: The jug itself is relatively small, holding no more than about 1 liter, made from high-quality red pottery typical of Roman provincial workshops. It has been removed from the grave but has yet to undergo conservation work.
2: Given its size, I wouldn't think of it primarily as a water vessel. I'd be more inclined to associate it with wine or perhaps oils. The vessel's now being examined at Palatsky University in Olomouc, and with a bit of luck, specialists may find traces of wine stone that would confirm it once contained wine.
4: Remarkably, the vessel survived even though the grave itself had already been robbed in antiquity, says Mr. Vojtík.
2: The grave had been reopened. The human remains were completely disturbed, broken and scattered. Nothing remained in the grave except fragments of human bones and this ceramic vessel. The robbers were probably looking for objects made of gold and silver. The pottery was of no interest to them, which is why it remained in the grave.
4: While archaeologists regularly uncover fragments of Roman pottery, finding a complete vessel like this is extremely unusual. According to Libor Vojtík, there may be only a handful of comparable discoveries in the Czech Republic. Already several centuries old when it was placed in the grave, the jug is a reminder that the influence of Rome extended far beyond its borders and endured long after the empire itself had begun to fade.
1: Ruth Franková with that report.
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1: Czechoslovakia. On the occasion of our 19th anniversary, Radio Prague International has decided to celebrate this milestone with you. Our voice has been broadcast to the world for 9 decades. Now it is time for your voice to be heard on our program. Tell us your story. Why do you listen to Radio Prague International? Since when have you known Radio Prague International and what does Radio Prague International mean to you today? And last but not least, choose one story from our archive and tell us why it resonated with you. And how to participate? 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Your responses can be anonymous, or they can include your name if you wish. 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For 90 years, our station has been broadcasting stories of people, places and events that we believe would be valuable to you. Now, in these uncertain times, more than ever, it is your story that would be of value to us. Share it with us, share it with the world. The floor is yours. On the former Soviet military base in central Bohemia, drones now replace tanks as Ukrainian veterans help test and develop the next generation of unmanned aircraft. Their battlefield experience has become one of the Czech defense industry's greatest assets, helping shape products now supplied not only to Ukraine, but increasingly to NATO countries. Vít Pohanka has more.
7: This buzzing is becoming one of the defining sounds of modern warfare.
8: Я после армії мене пригласили в одну українську компанію, і я там
7: We are at the former Soviet military base in Milovice, northeast of Prague. But today, instead of tanks and armored vehicles, part of the vast training area is used for testing drones and training their operators. Many of the people working here have first-hand experience from the battlefields of Ukraine. The company behind today's training is UAC, a Czech drone manufacturer. While the flying and training take place in Milovice, I caught up later with production director and retired Brigadier General Pavel Pulant to learn how Ukraine wartime experience is shaping one of Europe's fastest growing armaments industry branches.
9: UAC is one of the leaders fast-growing companies producing drones in Europe, in the entire Europe. Our production is rising within a few years three times. Our production portfolio starts from ISR drones, which is reconnaissance drones, through loitering ammunition, so-called kamikaze drones, up to interceptor. Our main goal since the very beginning, 5 years ago, was to open a gate into Europe and introduce Ukrainian experience and experiences to Western Europe and to help Europe improve, let's say, technology in drones.
7: The company was established only a few years ago, but its founders deliberately chose the Czech Republic as their European base.
9: It was outcome of the long-lasting research, and it was logical outcome because Czechia is very well known by a fair, let's say, condition for trade, very well prepared labor force, and quite friendly condition for the establishing business.
7: Its biggest asset, however, isn't the factory itself. It's the people. UNC cooperates with Ukrainian veterans who have operated drones under real combat conditions. Their experience is helping shape the next generation of unmanned aircraft.
9: We have a bunch of people with experience and experiences from the current conflict in Ukraine. Yes, they are quite essential for development of drones because they are bringing the fresh experience and experiences from not just from the technology, from the using of the drones, but from the tactics. I am former military. I spent 25 outstanding years of my entire life in the army. And 13 years ago, when I left the army, when I was leaving the army, in that time, we were very active in Afghanistan mission. In those times, drones were just the flying cameras. Since that, and in a recent conflict during last 4 years, the importance and the role of drones increased enormously. And those guys are important source of experience and the source of knowledge for increasing not just capacity, not just quality, but also as a source of using of such a drone. So we can use the experience and adopt it into tactics.
7: The war has completely transformed drones from reconnaissance tools into one of the defining weapons of today's battlefield.
9: 10 years ago, 5 years ago, nowadays in some countries, even in NATO countries, drones are still considered as something which doesn't have any essential role. In Ukraine, we do see extreme change of importance of drone. In Ukraine, we do see even the fact that the Ukrainian armed forces, let's say, promoted drones as a one of the separate part of ground forces. It's called unmanned UAV forces. It's one of the separate forces like ground forces, air forces. It's unmanned forces in the Ukrainian army. So when talking about tactics, drones are everywhere. honestly speaking, we can hardly imagine situation in a current Ukrainian conflict. When we talk about zone of contact, of zone of conflict, we have, let's say, zone of 10 kilometers on each side where nobody is willing and nobody is able to move because of drones. Drones are simply everywhere. Drones are, let's say, providing permanent online picture of situation. And there is so many drones which are willing to see particular target and destroy the target. So we don't see so many ground forces on the ground or separate life forces on the ground. We are watching the battle of drones. Simply saying and honestly speaking, we do see battle on drones on both sides.
7: For Pavel Bulant, himself a former soldier, that represents not just a technological revolution, but a fundamental change in military thinking.
9: It's about change of mentality of soldier. It's about change of mentality of the commanders who started under pressure of circumstances, of course, because the human sources are running out. Sorry for saying that. Under such an influence, they were forced to replace their, let's say, diminishing abilities by using very simple, very efficient drones. Perception of Russian Federation in Europe dramatically change perception of the threat of a possible conflict between NATO and Russia in the nearest future. That's why we were warmly welcome to introduce our products in countries which mainly feel that let's say threat from Russia more than some other. I'm talking about northern and eastern flank of NATO.
7: Says Pavel Bulant. Among those applying those lessons every day is Ina. Before Russia's full-scale invasion, her life couldn't have been more different.
10: Okay, my name is Ina Bykova. I'm Ukrainian. I came here to Czech Republic to work as an operator of UAV just because I have the same experience in Ukraine. For 2 years in Ukraine after the full-scale invasion started. So before the war, I have been working as a private notary for 14 years. Also, I was a mediator, university lecturer, translator. So it's like that stuff. It wasn't at all connected to military or such service. But after the full-scale invasion started, so I felt like I do nothing for Ukrainian victory. That's why I tried to find something that my skills can be used in different way to bring close the victory of Ukraine. And I found out such experience, such work, like an operator of the drones or UAVs. So that's why I'm here in Czech Republic, not so long, and I'm basically making the same work as in Ukraine I used to do.
7: So today she continues supporting Ukraine, not from the front line, but from Czechia.
10: I was working like a lawyer, and everything was so my occupation was about documents, agreements, etc. So I didn't know nothing about UAVs. And this experience, this work, let me feel that I'm involved in something great. So now in Czech Republic, I'm trying to make the same. What the biggest problem in Ukraine was in 2022, that we have no weapons, no occupations or like military system we have now. So we want to aware European citizens to be prepared with anything that could happen because the world is so unexpected. So even your closest neighbor whose name was according to world's agreement to protect you of invasion, he already tricked you and occupied.
7: INA's work combines testing, training and development. Every drone has to prove itself before it leaves the factory.
10: So it consists of different parts, if we can understand. So the production consists of different parts. So for example, there are some creation, then developing, then manufacturing. Then you should teach someone to fly, to operate this UAV system. So I have different functions as well as testing the products that we already have. For example, there is some renovation in our UAV, so we should test it on the fields outside. And also we are teaching instructors to operate UAVs. And also we have different state or private testings of our equipment in order to meet some NATO standards, like SPANAG, MIL standards, and etc. So it's like everyday work that consists of different functions.
7: And while drone technology has become increasingly sophisticated, INA says that learning to fly them is still within reach of almost anyone willing to put in the time.
10: There are some people, not in Czech Republic, there are in Ukraine, they never saw UAB. So you should tell everything, to inform, to teach, not only how to operate, but also about the weather condition, aerodynamics, etc., etc. Lots of technical details. And the person who sees it for the first time doesn't understand how it fly. You should explain everything. And actually, starting last not so long, it's like for a month for different types in average a month. And there is the theory, also the practice. Actually, it's not so complicated to understand how to operate with UAV, even if you haven't any experience with any techniques.
7: Thus, on the former military grounds at Milovice in Sever Bohemia near Prague, the sounds of war have changed. The tanks are gone, and in their place are drones and the people whose wartime experience is reshaping a significant part of Europe's defense industry.
1: Thank you to Vít Pohanka for his story. And with that, we have reached the end of today's program. Thank you for joining us. My name is Romana Grajcerová, and until next time, goodbye or naslyšenou.